0: one right after spending 6 weeks in an NFL training camp is coming back and suddenly going to be the best tight end in all of college football?
1: No. Well, first of all, you got Tre'Davious Green, who is just a bad A at 6'7", 245 pounds, who's a basketball player out there playing football. I mean, 50-50 balls, back shoulder, good luck against that dude. I mean, he is a monster, and I do mean a monster. But I feel for guys like Malachi Thomas, who hit the portal, was at Pittsburgh, is a talented young player. Now, all of a sudden, Daquan Wright's coming in, who played for Lane Kiffin at Ole Miss. You know, if I'm Malachi Thomas, I'm sitting there, or his parents and his family, I'm going, wait a minute, what?
0: Mm-hmm.
1: We would have gone to Bama or Georgia or wherever else who was offering Malachi, a guy like, just I'm using him as an example off the top of my head. You know, that stings. But when I talked to Whit Weeks earlier this week, the All-American linebacker for LSU, and one of the guys that's on that leadership council, you know, he's rocking the cherished number 7 on the LSU defense, and you know, going from 40 to 7, which is going to be weird for me, by the way, because I'm so used to seeing him at that number 40 with that mustache he's been rocking for a few years. But he brought up something to me when we were talking off air earlier this week, and he said, "Look, as a young player in the portal era, you better bust your butt or you're going to be replaced anyway, whether it's by Daquan or Xavion Harris or whomever, you know, because if you're not good enough as a freshman or a sophomore, they're hitting the portal and replacing your ass." So is it how much different? His point was, how much different is this? Here's Whit Weeks, and basically what I'm saying right here. Here's Whit Weeks talking about Coach Kiffin asking player leaders their thoughts on bringing these dudes back. Here he is.
2: So last week, Coach Kiffin, he came to our leadership council meeting, and he asked us, he asked if we would be open to bringing these players back, and it was unanimous. We all said yes, and it really came down to him just, you know, seeing what the judges ruled and being like, okay, this is a possibility. Why not go make our team the best that it possibly can be? I mean, me personally, it doesn't really affect me one way or another, but it would be cool to see these guys who I've gotten to know in the last week get a shot. But if the judge rules against it, then he rules against it.
1: No, he didn't rule against it. He ruled for them. But I loved his point that he made later that, hey, if you don't perform well, the portal's going to get you. Something. You have to be able to perform and play and help your team win if you're going to stick on a roster.
0: I don't love giving Lane credit because I'm not an SEC guy. I can't believe he left a playoff team to go to LSU last year. But good on him for going to the team. Hey, what do you guys think about this? Going to his leadership council. Hey, what do you guys think about this? And getting feedback from the players. And if the players would have unanimously said no,
1: he wasn't going to the sophomore or junior and Malachi Thomas who just came in from Pitt going, hey, how do you feel about this?
0: Yeah.
1: That's true. Leadership council, their jobs are good, dude.
0: Yeah,
1: they're set, right? Those are the leaders, and they have NFL prospects. And I'm not talking about UDFAs, right? I mean, these are the hosses, so they ain't worried about it. It's the others that you know what I feel for. I would not do this, but I'm not Lane Kiffin, and he is, and that's why, again, let me ask you this, Gabe, before we go back to the phones. If he had not abandoned Ole Miss in the middle of a college football playoff run, where they were 18 seconds away from going and playing in the national championship, do you think this is as big a story? Do you think this is anywhere near the story focused on LSU and Kiffin?
0: No.
1: Amen.
0: No.
1: I agree. But he did, and so that's why it is.
0: And that's now he becomes the lightning rod because you have brought up, and rightfully so, Steve Sarkisian in Texas. Like, nobody's talking about Steve Sarkisian in Texas adding a guy who is on the Cowboys roster, right? That's not part of the story. This is all about LSU and what they're doing, and I feel like we have to continue to emphasize this paved the way for more than 40 athletes. More than 40 athletes were a part of it. It wasn't just Daquan Wright. It wasn't just Xavion Harris. It was more than 40 athletes that were paved by this. Let's quickly go out to David in Texas. David, you're on ESPN Radio.
3: Hey, how's it going, guys? Has the SEC thought about the ramifications of suing LSU? LSU tells those guys, hey, we're getting sued by the SEC. We can't put you on the roster. Now it opens the door for those 40 players to file a class action lawsuit against the SEC. And if they win, they can get up to 1 year of SEC football revenue times three.
1: This is making my head hurt.
0: Yeah, that's... Again,
1: Georgia Tech's up 10-7 on Colorado, if anybody cares. Two minutes to go in the second quarter.
0: They took the points. At home, they took the points.
1: Yeah. Deion Sanders got down the, the three-yard line?
0: Three-yard line, yeah.
1: 3 minutes to go, almost an entire quarter of ball on the road. Let's go for it instead of taking the points. Yeah, how would those three feel right now?
0: More of your calls on this, on what's happening for LSU. 888-ESPN 888-729-3776 is how you get in. It's Amber and Ian on ESPN Radio.
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0: College sports reporters with us here on Game Night on ESPN Radio. Myself and Dre were saying earlier that it almost feels like LSU has gone through so much trouble. They're just like dug in. So when you say Daquan and Xavier expect to be added to the roster, it feels like it's got to be the inevitable because LSU's gone this far. Why would they turn back now?
1: You know, there's certainly a reason to be made for that. But until today, you didn't have you had the specter of a federal lawsuit from the SEC. I think anybody knew that was a possibility, that because we've seen that playbook, you know, in the Big 12 to prevent Texas Tech from signing Britton and Sorsby, worked out very well for the Big 12 in that regard. But they weren't actually dealing with that lawsuit. It had not been filed and wasn't, known to them until today. And so that has to change the calculus, or has to at least affect the calculus in some way as LSU figures out what to do here. But they have taken this so far. But there's certainly going to be some who I imagine will think, why back out now?
2: Okay. So I know that apparently right now college football is all about what's going on in the courtroom. But LSU actually has a game on Saturday night against Clemson. So if we think about what they might put out on the field, what are your expectations for that game?
1: Well, if I could, real quick, to return to the courtroom for just a moment, I want to specify something about the potential for LSU to get sued by the players. What happened tonight was that because I just want to make sure that people really understand it, the judge enjoined LSU as well as the SEC and the NCAA from taking any, quote, prohibitive action that negatively affects these players. And so that would mean not following through with signing these players and rostering them. Now that is probably be up for some debate amongst lawyers because they are not rostered yet. If LSU rosters those players, then the attorney that's representing them said if he rosters them and then later tries to cut them, then the attorney said they would hold LSU in contempt of court and bring them back to the courtroom. Okay, hopefully we can leave the courtroom for a moment. And yes, this team on Saturday night, I mean, it's been completely overshadowed this week by the fact that there was this hearing on Thursday, 2 days before the game. But, yeah, LSU's got a massive season opener, and this is a team that has a lot of questions because there's just so many new players and new staff, but also a team that on paper has quite a bit of talent, and we'll get a first chance to see what that looks like, and particularly get a first chance to see exactly what Sam Leavitt could bring to this team.
0: Yeah, it's gonna be something when we actually get to see LSU in action, whether they have Daquan Wright or Xavier Harris or not. I'm assuming that they're going to, but that's a risky assumption based off what we've been hearing and what we've been seeing the last handful of weeks. Well, Wilson, we'll close out with this. Assuming that these guys do get added to the roster, what do you think the reception will be like for them when they travel and go game to game? How do you think other fans, especially in the SEC, start reacting to them?
1: There was a hilarious moment in the courtroom today when one of the attorneys representing the SEC is an Ole Miss graduate. He came up to cross-examine Xavier Harris and Daquan Wright because both of them testified. And he thanked them for what they did for Ole Miss last season to help Ole Miss reach the college football playoff semifinals. I didn't expect that to take place when the defense is thanking somebody one of the plaintiffs. Is that going to be reflective of the reception that they get on the road? Probably not. It's certainly not at Ole Miss in week three if they are indeed playing in that game. I can't imagine that they would be given a very warm welcome back to Oxford. But then the rest of the season, they'll probably get some heckling too, if I had to guess.
0: Oh, yeah. It's got to be. Well, here we go. This is where we're at, and this is where we're going to be. And it seems like we're going to be here for a while. Wilson, really good stuff, my man. Thanks so much for giving us some time this evening here on Game Night.
1: Yeah, thanks for having me. You guys have a good one.
0: All right, you do the same. Wilson Alexander, On3, National College Sports Reporter, here with us on Game Night on ESPN Radio on the ESPN app. And Dre, man, I just need the action on the field, man. Yeah. I just need the action on the field. I don't need as many courtrooms as we've had and we've heard about. But unfortunately, we're about to hear about more. As far as I'm concerned, I just have that feeling this ain't going away no time soon. He's Andre Snellings. I'm Q Myers. It's Game Night here on ESPN Radio. So what did Daquan Wright have to say after today's hearing? That's next on Game Night on ESPN Radio and the all-new ESPN app.
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0: filed a lawsuit using an argument I personally have not seen, but again, I'm not a lawyer, so that doesn't make it particularly surprising or rare, that they have, they as an entity, just go with me for a second here, have okay. First Amendment rights to their own free speech and expression, and all of their members are against the concept of professional athletes returning to college, so they should be allowed to express that First Amendment right by preventing LSU from having these players on their rosters. That is the argument they're making. It is not quite the same argument that was made when the Big 12 sued Texas Tech over Brendan Sorsby, but it is an argument that clearly they think is a winnable one, and it's one that they are going to hammer, because again, it's like a federal ruling is going to overrule a state this court decision, right? So they're hoping that this almost, I wouldn't call it quite a countersuit because it's slightly different, but it's like what is essentially a countersuit, they're hoping is going to give them some other ruling that is going to give some sort of precedent to prevent LSU from rostering these players or playing them, or at the very least allowing the SEC the legal ability to punish them for doing so.
1: Okay, so, you know, all of these legal maneuverings and finding a different court to give the answer that you want if you don't get that the last time, what's the off-ramp? You know, I mean, I think that's the larger discussion everyone is having, is what how do we move past this? And, you know, my thought is eventually letting the players unionize and collective bargaining. Is there any other path that you could see?
0: I mean, I think in the short term, the off-ramp is LSU deciding not to play these athletes. Mm-hmm. That was what ended up sort of mending the relationship between Texas Tech and the Big 12, or at least started it, right? That was like the off-ramp where they said, you know what, this is just too much. And Brendan and his family decided that Brendan was going to go in a different direction. That is, in the short term, the off-ramp that I see. But to your point about this existential question of, like, collective bargaining, like, you know, I wonder if the SEC might continue to pursue this legal challenge, or at least this question, because it really is an existential question about whether or not a conference can legally enforce rules against schools. Because that is their strategy right now. There, you know, the Protect College Sports Act suffered, and we don't have to get into it, but another blow today, it is not super likely that it's going to get to President Trump's desk by the end of the calendar year. So they're looking for another way to enforce rules. Is it possible that this could be at the conference level? This might be the legal challenge to decide that, right, or set some sort of precedent. As for collective bargaining, yeah, I mean, listen, if there was a collective bargaining agreement, none of this would be happening, because there would be a legal set of rules that would not be challengeable, you know, in at least in this sort of almost piecemeal way by players or by schools or anybody. The reason that there's stability in the NFL and the NBA and the WNBA, et cetera, is that in this country, there's a legal mechanism to have restrictions on a free market, and that legal mechanism is a collective bargaining agreement with a union of employees or players on one side and the representation of the owners or the league on the other, right? And you come together and you set restrictions and you make that agreement, and usually that agreement also includes some sort of private arbitration, which is, if there is a dispute, it's settled within an arbitration within the confines of schools, or within the confines of the, or it would be the players and the schools and the league, you know, in this hypothetical sense. But they don't want to do that. I mean, there are a few folks in the SEC, like Tennessee Athletic Director Danny White, who's really interested in that idea and has said so publicly. But, like, by and large, for whatever reason, they're still fighting against that collective bargaining concept as really, like, tooth and nail.
2: Tell you what, I was hoping that as soon as some football action started taking place, this would kind of all go away. But Amanda, that sounds like a wishful thinking on my part. So it shows how silly I was. So yeah, more courtrooms, more courtrooms, more courtrooms is what I've taken away from this situation. But you did a fantastic job breaking it down and trying to provide a little bit of clarity here for us on game night. Amanda, thanks so much for your time. We definitely appreciate you.
0: Yeah, anytime. Thank you for having me.
2: No doubt about it. Amanda Kristovich, front office sports business reporter with us here on Game Night on ESPN Radio and the all-new ESPN app. Dramatics on the field. 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

0: They skip around at times, but clearly I know them all, so I'm good with it. Even Munch, shout out to Munch, man. He an old cat, but he a cool cat, man. He the OG at the barbershop, right? That one. You see that OG sitting in the corner of the barbershop, you know that you better not say nothing wrong, because he'll be the one to be like, now you know I know your mama.
1: Yeah, exactly.
0: Now you know I know your mama.
1: Don't make me tell your mama now.
0: Exactly. She wouldn't approve. Pull your pants up, man. She wouldn't approve you sagging like that, showing your old drawers, man. Pull your pants up. Mm-hmm. Act like you got some common sense. I know your mama raised you better than that. That's when you're in trouble.
1: Oh, yeah.
0: Oh, she gets you.
1: Yeah, you don't want nobody telling your mama anything.
0: No, even if you're grown.
1: Yeah, even now. Like, right. I'm pretty sure my mama listening, and I don't want nobody giving her no negative stories on me right now.
0: At all, brother. I'm right there with you, man. The first time that someone says, oh, yeah, I saw your son over here, I'm like, oh, dang. Oh, man.
1: This like, now I got to go home.
0: Well. Yeah, this is not going to go over well. I'm gonna hear this story pretty soon. I know this what's coming after that. So yeah, that's that show for me. But that's what this has played out like.
1: It really has.
0: This has played out like I'm going to court on Law and Order every single week, and it's a marathon. It's a marathon. We know what's happening. We know every story is different, but they're all the same.
1: Yeah, yeah, and you know. You, I've heard you allude to this as like, yeah, more action, you know, in the courts. And
0: yeah.
1: Normally we're talking about, if you're talking about courts, you're talking about, oh, he hooping on the basketball court.
0: Right.
1: Or right now, you know, U.S. Open tennis. I'm a big tennis guy.
0: Yeah,
1: it's happening on the tennis court.
0: Yep.
1: But not in the people's court. You know, like that's an entirely different situation for college sport fans.
0: Yeah, and that's where it is. That's where it's at right now. Unfortunately, I mean, there's games that are going on. We saw a couple, you know, pretty good performances, really good ending, especially with the Colorado Georgia Tech. I know I didn't mean to do that to you, but really good finish with that. But really the big story is not the comeback that Colorado had. The big story is the comeback that, you know, Daquan Wright and Xavier Harris are having, because it looks like they're going to be able to come back to school and be able to play, and for Daquan Wright, possibly as early as Saturday, which has led us to so many other questions. How does he know the playbook?
1: Mm-hmm.
0: Is he enrolled in school? Did he just get enrolled in school? I mean, does he just walk into the building? It's like, I'm good to go because I went to Ole Miss and I know, like, is he on the same page with there's so many questions I have. I just spent all summer watching the Raiders train for this upcoming season.
1: Yeah.
0: And they worked hours after hours from the field to the meeting room to, you know, just nutrition. And by the way, Daquan Wright did too. Mm-hmm. Not with the Raiders, but with the Browns.
1: Yeah. Yep. And so you figure he should be in playing shape because he just got done with tryouts. And you figure maybe he does know the playbook if it's some similarities to what he had at Ole Miss. But does he have any timing, you know, with his teammates? You know what I'm saying? He would be going to be part of a unit. Is you know, like those are things that don't just typically happen overnight. And oh, by the way, my mama just texted me and said she is listening. So don't nobody say nothing bad about me.
0: Hey, you know what? I've always appreciated Andre. He's always been a respectable young man.
1: Yes, sir. Yes, sir. I'm going to pass you that 20 next time I see you.
0: That's all I'm talking about. That's how we get down. He's Andre Snellings, the professor, by the way. I'm Q Myers. It's game night here on ESPN Radio. 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
1: 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Chris Burnett with you here on Sports Center all night. Breaking news Thursday night, a Baton Rouge judge has granted an injunction to pro players seeking to return to LSU. Daquan Wright and Xavien Harris, who recently were on NFL rosters, have been cleared to join LSU and potentially play as early as Saturday night. Stick with us as we share the latest. For now, let's check in on the other court. Flushing Meadows for the U.S. Open, to be exact. 2023 U.S. Open champion Coco Gauff capped off the summer hard court lead-up stretch with a title in Cincinnati. She was in prime time on Thursday night. She defeated Paula Badosa 6-4 and 7-6 to advance to the third round of the U.S. Open for the fifth straight year.
2: I think it's good to be battle-tested. I mean, when I won here in 2023, I think I went three sets, like, I felt like almost every match. And honestly, when I saw the draw, I was like, well, I lost to Daria a bunch of times and I lost to Paul a bunch of times. So I knew if I got through my first round match, the second round was just going to be tough regardless. And I think for me, it's a good confidence booster knowing that I can get through these matches. Obviously, you know, I would prefer maybe not to play someone I've lost to so many times second round. But I think today was a big confidence booster. And I think getting through in straight sets too makes a big difference.
1: Gauff has now won 16 straight sets since losing the opening set in Cincinnati. She will face Christina Buxa in the third round. Also in action, 13 seed Naomi Osaka, who won 6-2, 5-7, 6-1. Osaka earns the 80th career major match win.
3: Obviously, the match was really difficult. I think on my end, it was more like mentally, I wanted to play perfectly, and obviously that's not going to happen every day. So in the third set, I just tried to do what I could do, and thankfully I was able to win.
1: Osaka has reached the third round at all four majors this year, the second season of her career accomplishing that feat. She will face Elise Mertens in the third round. And number nine seed on the men's side, Taylor Fritz, won 6-0, 6-1, 6-1. Two games lost are his fewest in a completed major match in his career. And two games dropped are the fewest any American man has lost in a completed major match since Donald Young at the 2013 U.S. Open. SportsCenter All Night, ESPN Radio, back to the diamond for getaway day. Cardinals-Dodgers wrapping up on the West Coast not long ago. Dodgers up big in the NL West, fighting to earn a bye to the division series. Cardinals, few games back at the third wild card spot. Time to make it up, though. L.A. not making it easy, sending Tarek Skubal to the mound in this one. Shohei Ohtani not in this game. Manager Dave Roberts choosing to rest his star after an 0-4 night with four strikeouts on Wednesday. The Dodgers enter the bottom of the ninth down 2-1.
4: Here comes the payoff pitch to Hernandez. Swings, line drive, left center field. That's going to split the outfielders, go to the wall. Edmund comes around to score. Here comes Betts around third. He'll get to the plate. Dodgers win! Dodgers win! Dodgers win!
1: And there you heard it. The Dodgers, they win. That from AM 570 LA Sports. Dodgers 3, Cardinals 2. Blue Jays, Guardians. Guardians enter Thursday with a 1.5-game lead for the third and final AL wildcard spot. The Blue Jays, well, they trail the Guardians by 1.5 games for that third and final AL wildcard spot. Chance to make up a game here. We enter the fifth tied 1-run apiece. Blue Jays at the dish.
5: The 0-1. Lined by Lucas, right center field, down in the gap, rolling toward the warning track. One run scores Clement. Valenzuela scoots in right behind him. First to third goes Bateman on a 2-run double by Nathan Lucas. And the Blue Jays lead it 3-1 in the fifth.
1: 590 the fan. Toronto would make it a 4-run fifth to jump out in front and did not look back. Cleveland got two back in the bottom half of the inning, but the Blue Jays take this one 6-3. They move a half game back of the Guardians for that third AL wildcard spot. Brett Bateman, 3-for-5 with a run, his 10th multi-hit game in his first 22 career games, leads the Blue Jays in hits with 30. The Guardians, they've lost three of their last five since a 7-game win streak. Red Sox-Orioles, first game in a 4-game series for these two. Both teams got on the board in the first. We enter the sixth. Baltimore's up 3-1.
6: Once again, Rutschman pitch.
7: Swing and a drive. They did it again. It's cranked to right. Sox are within a run at 3-2.
1: WEEI 93.7, eighth former number one overall pick to hit a home run in his first game versus the team that drafted him two innings later in the eighth.
8: 2-1.
7: Driven high into right field. This is carrying back to the track. It is at the wall and is gone! Nick Sogard leaves Camden and it is 5-3 Red Sox.
1: In the ninth.
8: Here's Roman, and he swings and drives one high and deep into left field. It's at the track. It's at the wall. It's gone! Opposite field homer for Roman, who reigns a little bit in Baltimore, too. Insurance, and it's 6-3 Red Sox.
1: And Boston would grab the win 6-5. Elsewhere, the Athletics defeated the Mariners 7-4, and we head back to the courtroom in Louisiana when SportsCenter All Night continues. It's ESPN Radio.
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12: 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And you know what's awesome about watching Dylan Cease this season? 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

0: Lakers closed as a 29.5 point favorite at DraftKings. It's their first loss as a 20-point favorite since 1978. UMass improved to 1-8 versus Big Ten teams since joining the FBS in 2012. And elsewhere on Thursday, Wake Forest defeated Akron in its season opener, 38-16. Chris Burnett with you here on SportsCenter All Night. Let's stick to the gridiron. Shuffle just a bit. Week one of the NFL is all but here. Finally, camps are in the books. 53-man rosters are set. And the games, they're going to count. Speaking of counting, Baltimore first-year head coach Jesse Minter is counting on his star quarterback to be at his best. Lamar Jackson and the Ravens have Super Bowl aspirations this year, currently with the third shortest odds to win it all, according to DraftKings, and Minter chimed in Thursday on how he handles this.
1: I think it's really just about what the guys in the building, the players, I know what they want to accomplish. I know what we've kind of set out as our goals. It's really not about anything else. And so I think you go to work every day to try to put the team and put the guys and put the staff in position to be able to achieve those things. Don't shy away from it. We know what the standards around this place have been and where we want to go. And so I think we got a great group of guys that are hungry, that are excited to start the season, excited to play. And so it's really just more about how we feel about it than anything else.
0: So some confidence from the head man. Good news here is we don't have to wait much longer to get to see this team in action. Ravens open at the Colts, week one, September 13th at 1 Eastern time. And then there's America's team, the Dallas Cowboys. New season means renewed hope. Somewhat of a quiet offseason camp for the Cowboys, which is a change, a good change, maybe. Cowboys quarterback Dak Prescott is happy to just focus on ball.
2: Yeah, absolutely. I think it just not only allows us to be focused, but the narrative around us and the distraction or attention or whatever you want to say around us to be focused on just ball. And I think ultimately that helps. That helps the environment coming to work, and it helps, you know, any of these guys, or anytime somebody turns on the TV or something, you know, of that matter, it's not a distraction of the culture or is this guy coming back a valuable guy or is he going to get paid? We know what we've got. We know who we've got, and we're ready to roll.
0: I mean, if that's not music to Jerry Jones' ears, then I don't know what is. Cowboys on a mission this year. They'll open week one in New York against the Giants, which makes it only natural to head north and check in on things at the Meadowlands. Giants can do some things to help themselves this year. One of those is keep their star players healthy, which they'll need to do to right the ship and get back over 500. Giants linebacker Kayvon Thibodeau told his quarterback Jackson Dart, "Hey man, slide."
3: I would say that's one of those, like, don't touch the hot stove type situations. You know, he's a guy who loves to run. That's the way he plays. He loves the game. But, you know, for us, we're like those big brothers that are like, bro, like, we love you. Got on the red jersey in practice, but please slide. We need you. No blue tents this year, man. He's developed. I think he's primed to go. The coaching staff has really, you know, took heed to him, and the team has took heed to him. And I think even with going against the defense in Denard's, it has really given him the best opportunity to challenge himself, you know, in training camp.
0: No blue tints for Dart. No blue tints for Scataboo. Giants will need both these guys and Thibodeau when Dallas comes to town week one. Chris Burnett with you here on SportsCenter All Night. Back to baseball. Giants, Pirates. These two may have already been looking to the offseason acquisitions. Postseason not really in the cards for either club. Strong finish to this season sure would be nice, though. Pirates grab two runs in the first and will pick it up bottom of the sixth.
4: Here's a bunt right up the first baseline. San Martin throws it away. Mangum with a bunt base hit. And Cruz, who had advanced to third, will come on to score on the throwing error. The Pirates lead 3-0. Mayhem for Mangum.
5: They're going to call it a sacrifice bunt. No hit for Mangum.
0: That from Sports Radio 93.7 The Fan. Giants scored two in the seventh, but that'd be it. Pirates win this one 5-2. Pirates scored five runs today. None of them came via a hit. And with their win, the Pirates have won three consecutive series, tied for their longest streak since the start of last season. Marlins, Royals, Miami, the one with something to play for. Just 2.5 back from the third NL wildcard spot. Just win. It's that simple. Kansas City, 8 back in the wild card. Clock is ticking if they want to try and make a late run here. In the bottom of the fifth, Miami up 3-2.
6: One on, one out. 3-2, Miami. And a high drive off the bat of Jensen. Back to the wall and gone. He's done it again. Carter Jensen's 22nd home run.
0: 96.5, The Fan. Jensen ties 1999 Carlos Beltran and 1987 Bo Jackson for the second most home runs by a rookie in Royals history. Jensen finished 3-for-4, a home run, a triple, a double, but a single short of the cycle. Royals finish off the Marlins here 7-3. We had the FIFA World Cup. Now it's the FIBA World Cup. 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
1: 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Chris Burnett with you here on SportsCenter All Night. Breaking news Thursday night. A Baton Rouge judge has granted an injunction to pro players seeking to return to LSU. Daquan Wright and Xavien Harris, who recently were on NFL rosters, have been cleared to join LSU and potentially play as early as Saturday night. Stick with us as we share the latest. For now, let's check in on the other court. Flushing Meadows for the U.S. Open, to be exact. 2023 U.S. Open champion Coco Gauff capped off the summer hardcourt lead-up stretch with a title in Cincinnati. She was in prime time on Thursday night. She defeated Paula Badosa 6-4 and 7-6 to advance to the third round of the U.S. Open for the fifth straight year.
2: I think it's good to be battle-tested. I mean, when I won here in 2023, I think I went three sets, like, I felt like almost every match. And honestly, when I saw the draw, I was like, well, I lost to Dari a bunch of times and I lost to Paul a bunch of times. So I knew if I got through my first round match, the second round was just going to be tough regardless. And I think for me, it's a good confidence booster knowing that I can get through these matches. Obviously, you know, I would prefer maybe not to play someone I've lost to so many times second round. But I think today was a big confidence booster. And I think getting through in straight sets, too, makes a big difference.
1: Gauff has now won 16 straight sets since losing the opening set in Cincinnati. She will face Christina Buxa in the third round. Also in action, 13 seed Naomi Osaka, who won 6-2, 5-7, 6-1. Osaka earns the 80th career major match win.
3: Obviously, the match was really difficult. I think on my end, it was more like mentally, I wanted to play perfectly. And obviously, that's not going to happen every day. So in the third set, I just tried to do what I could do. And thankfully, I was able to win.
1: Osaka has reached the third round at all four majors this year, the second season of her career accomplishing that feat. She will face Elise Mertens in the third round. And number nine seed on the men's side, Taylor Fritz, won 6-0, 6-1, 6-1. Two games lost are his fewest in a completed major match in his career. And two games dropped are the fewest any American man has lost in a completed major match since Donald Young at the 2013 U.S. Open. SportsCenter All Night, ESPN Radio, back to the diamond for getaway day. Cardinals-Dodgers wrapping up on the West Coast not long ago. Dodgers up big in the NL West, fighting to earn a bye to the division series. Cardinals, few games back of the third wild card spot. Time to make it up, though. L.A. not making it easy, sending Tarek Skubal to the mound in this one. Shohei Ohtani not in this game. Manager Dave Roberts choosing to rest his star after an 0-4 night with four strikeouts on Wednesday. The Dodgers enter the bottom of the ninth down 2-1.
4: Here comes the payoff pitch to Hernandez. Swings, line drive, left center field. That's going to split the outfielders, go to the wall. Edmund comes around to score. Here comes Betts around third. He'll get to the plate. Dodgers win! Dodgers win! Dodgers win!
1: And there you heard it. The Dodgers, they win. That from AM 570 LA Sports. Dodgers 3, Cardinals 2. Blue Jays, Guardians. Guardians enter Thursday with a 1.5-game lead for the third and final AL wildcard spot. The Blue Jays, well, they trail the Guardians by 1.5 games for that third and final AL wildcard spot. Chance to make up a game here. We enter the fifth, tied one run apiece. Blue Jays at the dish.
5: The 0-1. Lined by Lucas, right center field, down in the gap, rolling toward the warning track. One run scores Clement. Valenzuela scoots in right behind him. First to third goes Bateman on a two-run double by Nathan Lucas. And the Blue Jays lead it 3-1 in the fifth.
1: 590 the fan. Toronto would make it a four-run fifth to jump out in front and did not look back. Cleveland got two back in the bottom half of the inning, but the Blue Jays take this one 6-3. They move a half game back of the Guardians for that third AL wildcard spot. Brett Bateman, 3-for-5 with a run, his 10th multi-hit game in his first 22 career games, leads the Blue Jays in hits with 30. The Guardians, they've lost three of their last five since a seven-game win streak. Red Sox-Orioles, first game in a four-game series for these two. Both teams got on the board in the first. We enter the sixth. Baltimore's up 3-1.
6: Once again, Rutschman pitch.
7: Swing and a drive. He did it again. It's cranked to right. Oh, Charm City is Adley's home. Another bomb, and the Red Sox are within a run at 3-2.
1: WEEI 93.7, eighth former number one overall pick to hit a home run in his first game versus the team that drafted him two innings later in the eighth.
8: 2-1.
7: Driven high into right field. This is carrying back to the track. It is at the wall. It is gone! Nick Sogard leaves Camden, and it is 5-3 Red Sox.
1: In the ninth.
8: Here's Roman, and he swings and drives one high and deep into left field. It's at the track, it's at the wall, it's gone! Opposite field homer for Roman, who reigns a little bit in Baltimore, too. Insurance, and it's 6-3 Red Sox.
1: And Boston would grab the win 6-5. Elsewhere, the Athletics defeated the Mariners 7-4, and we head back to the courtroom in Louisiana when SportsCenter All Night continues. 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
13: I think McKenna can still get 50 points without scoring 20 goals if he plays in the top six all year, and he's a guy that gets a long look on PP1 playing with the talent that he's playing with. As an 18-year-old, this guy played college hockey and didn't play for one of the top teams in D1. He went to Penn State and had to be a go-to guy there. I think 51 points in 31 games in college hockey is something to be very proud about. That's a pretty tough feat to accomplish for any 18-year-old playing in college hockey. So there was growth in his game last year. He had something to prove because he's through his junior career, this guy basically was on pace to beat every record that existed. So I think if he scores 50 points, he's going to score 20 goals. I actually think he's going to get 60 points in the league next year.
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0: is best. Lamar Jackson and the Ravens have Super Bowl aspirations this year, currently with the third shortest odds to win it all, according to DraftKings. And Minter chimed in Thursday on how he handles this.
1: I think it's really just about what the guys in the building, the players, I know what they want to accomplish. I know what we've kind of set out as our goals. It's really not about anything else. And so I think we, you know, you go to work every day to try to put the team and put the guys and put the staff in position to be able to achieve those things. Don't shy away from it. We know what the standards around this place have been and where we want to go. And so I think we got a great group of guys that are hungry, that are excited to start the season, excited to play. And so it's really just more about how we feel about it than anything else.
0: So some confidence from the head man. Good news here is we don't have to wait much longer to get to see this team in action. Ravens open at the Colts, week one, September 13th at 1 Eastern time. And then there's America's team, the Dallas Cowboys. New season means renewed hope. Somewhat of a quiet offseason camp for the Cowboys, which is a change, a good change, maybe. Cowboys quarterback Dak Prescott is happy to just focus on ball.
2: Yeah, absolutely. I think it just not only allows us to be focused, but the narrative around us and the distraction or attention or whatever you want to say around us to be focused on just ball. And I think ultimately that helps. That helps the environment coming to work, and it helps, you know, any of these guys, or anytime somebody turns on the TV or something, you know, of that matter, it's not a distraction of the culture, or is this guy coming back a valuable guy, or is he going to get paid? We know what we've got. We know who we've got, and we're ready to roll.
0: I mean, if that's not music to Jerry Jones' ears, then I don't know what is. Cowboys on a mission this year. They'll open week one in New York against the Giants, which makes it only natural to head north and check in on things at the Meadowlands. Giants can do some things to help themselves this year. One of those is keep their star players healthy, which they'll need to do to right the ship and get back over 500. Giants linebacker Kayvon Thibodeau told his quarterback Jackson Dart, "Hey, man, slide."
3: I would say that's one of those, like, don't touch the hot stove type situations. You know, he's a guy who loves to run. That's the way he plays. He loves the game. But, you know, for us, we're like those big brothers that are like, bro, like, we love you. Got on the red jersey in practice, but please slide. We need you. No blue tents this year, man. He's developed. I think he's primed to go. The coaching staff has really, you know, took heed to him, and the team has took heed to him. And I think even with going against the defense in Denard's, it has really given him the best opportunity to challenge himself, you know, in training camp.
0: No blue tints for Dart, no blue tints for Scataboo. Giants will need both these guys and Thibodeau when Dallas comes to town week one. Chris Burnett with you here on SportsCenter all night. Back to baseball, Giants, Pirates. These two may have already been looking to the offseason acquisitions. Postseason not really in the cards for either club. Strong finish to this season sure would be nice, though. Pirates grab two runs in the first and will pick it up bottom of the sixth.
4: Here's a bunt right up the first baseline. San Martin throws it away. Mangum with a bunt base hit. And Cruz, who had advanced to third, will come on to score on the throwing error. The Pirates lead 3-0. Mayhem for Mangum.
5: They're going to call it a sacrifice bunt. No hit for Mangum.
0: That from Sports Radio 93.7 The Fan. Giants scored two in the seventh, but that'd be it. Pirates win this one 5-2. Pirates scored five runs today. None of them came via a hit. And with their win, the Pirates have won three consecutive series, tied for their longest streak since the start of last season. Marlins, Royals, Miami, the one with something to play for. Just 2.5 back from the third NL wildcard spot. Just win. It's that simple. Kansas City, 8 back in the wild card. Clock is ticking if they want to try and make a late run here. In the bottom of the fifth, Miami up 3-2.
6: One on, one out. 3-2, Miami. And a high drive off the bat of Jensen. Back to the wall and gone. He's done it again. Carter Jensen's 22nd home run.
0: 96.5 The Fan. Jensen ties 1999 Carlos Beltran and 1987 Bo Jackson for the second most home runs by a rookie in Royals history. Jensen finished 3-for-4, a home run, a triple, a double, but a single short of the cycle. Royals finish off the Marlins here 7-3. We had the FIFA World Cup. Now it's the FIBA World Cup. More when SportsCenter All Night continues. 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

0: wait much longer to get to see this team in action. Ravens open at the Colts, week one, September 13th at 1 Eastern time. And then there's America's team, the Dallas Cowboys. New season means renewed hope. Somewhat of a quiet offseason camp for the Cowboys, which is a change, a good change, maybe. Cowboys quarterback Dak Prescott is happy to just focus on ball.
1: Yeah, absolutely. I think it just allows, not only allows us to be focused, but the narrative around us and the distraction or attention or whatever you want to say around us to be focused on just ball. And I think ultimately that helps. That helps the environment coming to work, and it helps, you know, any of these guys, or anytime somebody turns on the TV or something, you know, of that matter, it's not a distraction of the culture, or is this guy coming back a valuable guy, or is he going to get paid? We know what we've got. We know who we've got, and we're ready to roll.
0: I mean, if that's not music to Jerry Jones' ears, then I don't know what is. Cowboys on a mission this year. They'll open week one in New York against the Giants, which makes it only natural to head north and check in on things at the Meadowlands. Giants can do some things to help themselves this year. One of those is keep their star players healthy, which they'll need to do to right the ship and get back over 500. Giants linebacker Kayvon Thibodeau told his quarterback Jackson Dart, "Hey man, slide."
2: I would say that's one of those, like, don't touch the hot stove type situations. You know, he's a guy who loves to run. That's the way he plays. He loves the game. But, you know, for us, we're like those big brothers that are like, bro, like, we love you. You got on the red jersey in practice, but please slide. We need you. No blue tents this year, man. He's developed. I think he's primed to go. The coaching staff has really, you know, took heed to him, and the team has took heed to him. And I think even with going against the defense in Denard's, it's really given him the best opportunity to challenge himself, you know, in training camp.
0: No blue tints for Dart. No blue tints for Scataboo. Giants will need both these guys and Thibodeau when Dallas comes to town week one. Chris Burnett with you here on SportsCenter all night. Back to baseball. Giants, Pirates. These two may have already been looking to the offseason acquisitions. Postseason not really in the cards for either club. Strong finish to this season sure would be nice, though. Pirates grab two runs in the first and will pick it up bottom of the sixth.
3: Here's a bunt right up the first baseline. San Martin throws it away. Mangum with a bunt base hit. And Cruz, who had advanced to third, will come on to score on the throwing error. The Pirates lead 3-0. Mayhem for Mangum.
4: They're going to call it a sacrifice bunt. No hit for Mangum.
0: That from Sports Radio 93.7, The Fan. Giants scored two in the seventh, but that'd be it. Pirates win this one 5-2. Pirates scored five runs today. None of them came via a hit. And with their win, the Pirates have won three consecutive series, tied for their longest streak since the start of last season. Marlins, Royals, Miami, the one with something to play for, just 2.5 back from the third NL wildcard spot. Just win. It's that simple. Kansas City, 8 back in the wild card. Clock is ticking if they want to try and make a late run here. In the bottom of the fifth, Miami up 3-2.
5: One on, one out. 3-2, Miami. And a high drive off the bat of Jensen. Back to the wall and gone. He's done it again. Carter Jensen's 22nd home run.
0: 96.5, The Fan. Jensen ties 1999 Carlos Beltran and 1987 Bo Jackson for the second most home runs by a rookie in Royals history. Jensen finished 3-for-4, a home run, a triple, a double, but a single short of the cycle. Royals finish off the Marlins here 7-3. We had the FIFA World Cup. Now it's the FIBA World Cup. 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
1: 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Chris Burnett with you here on SportsCenter all night. Breaking news Thursday night. A Baton Rouge judge has granted an injunction to pro players seeking to return to LSU. Daquan Wright and Xavien Harris, who recently were on NFL rosters, have been cleared to join LSU and potentially play as early as Saturday night. Stick with us as we share the latest. For now, let's check in on the other court. Flushing Meadows for the U.S. Open, to be exact. 2023 U.S. Open champion Coco Gauff capped off the summer hardcourt lead-up stretch with a title in Cincinnati. She was in prime time on Thursday night. She defeated Paula Badosa 6-4 and 7-6 to advance to the third round of the U.S. Open for the fifth straight year.
2: I think it's good to be battle-tested. I mean, when I won here in 2023, I think I went three sets, like, felt like almost every match. And honestly, when I saw the draw, I was like, well, I lost to Daria a bunch of times and I lost to Paul a bunch of times. So I knew if I got through my first round match, the second round was just going to be tough regardless. And I think for me, it's a good confidence booster knowing that I can get through these matches. Obviously, you know, I would prefer maybe not to play someone I've lost to so many times second round. But I think today was a big confidence booster. And I think getting through in straight sets, too, makes a big difference.
1: Gauff has now won 16 straight sets since losing the opening set in Cincinnati. She will face Christina Buxa in the third round. Also in action, 13 seed Naomi Osaka, who won 6-2, 5-7, 6-1. Osaka earns the 80th career major match win.
3: Obviously, the match was really difficult. I think on my end, it was more like mentally, I wanted to play perfectly. And obviously, that's not going to happen every day. So in the third set, I just tried to do what I could do. And thankfully, I was able to win.
1: Osaka has reached the third round at all four majors this year, the second season of her career accomplishing that feat. She will face Elise Mertens in the third round. And number 9 seed on the men's side, Taylor Fritz, won 6-0, 6-1, 6-1. Two games lost are his fewest in a completed major match in his career. And two games dropped are the fewest any American man has lost in a completed major match since Donald Young at the 2013 U.S. Open. SportsCenter All Night, ESPN Radio, back to the diamond for getaway day. Cardinals-Dodgers wrapping up on the West Coast not long ago. Dodgers up big in the NL West, fighting to earn a bye to the division series. Cardinals, few games back at the third wild card spot. Time to make it up, though. L.A. not making it easy, sending Tarek Skubal to the mound in this one. Shohei Ohtani not in this game. Manager Dave Roberts choosing to rest his star after an 0-4 night with four strikeouts on Wednesday. The Dodgers enter the bottom of the ninth down 2-1.
4: Here comes the payoff pitch to Hernandez. Swings, line drive, left center field. That's going to split the outfielders, go to the wall. Edmund comes around to score. Here comes Betts around third. He'll get to the plate. Dodgers win! Dodgers win! Dodgers win!
1: And there you heard it. The Dodgers, they win. That from AM 570 LA Sports. Dodgers 3, Cardinals 2. Blue Jays, Guardians. Guardians enter Thursday with a 1.5 game lead for the third and final AL wildcard spot. The Blue Jays, well, they trail the Guardians by 1.5 games for that third and final AL wildcard spot. Chance to make up a game here. We enter the fifth tied one run apiece. Blue Jays at the dish.
5: The 0-1. Lined by Lucas, right center field, down in the gap, rolling toward the warning track. One run scores Clement. Valenzuela scoots in right behind him. First to third goes Bateman on a two-run double by Nathan Lucas. And the Blue Jays lead it 3-1 in the fifth.
1: 590 the fan. Toronto would make it a four-run fifth to jump out in front and did not look back. Cleveland got two back in the bottom half of the inning, but the Blue Jays take this one 6-3. They move a half game back of the Guardians for that third AL wildcard spot. Brett Bateman, 3-for-5 with a run, his 10th multi-hit game in his first 22 career games, leads the Blue Jays in hits with 30. The Guardians, they've lost three of their last five since a seven-game win streak. Red Sox-Orioles, first game in a four-game series for these two. Both teams got on the board in the first. We enter the sixth. Baltimore's up 3-1.
6: Once again, Rutschman pitch.
7: Swing and a drive. He did it again. It's cranked to right. Oh, Charm City is Adley's home. Another bomb. and the Red Sox are within a run at 3-2.
1: WEEI 93.7, eighth former number one overall pick to hit a home run in his first game versus the team that drafted him two innings later in the eighth.
8: 2-1.
7: Driven high into right field. This is carrying back to the track. It is at the wall. It is gone! Nick Sogard leaves Camden. And it is 5-3 Red Sox.
1: In the ninth.
8: Here's Roman, and he swings and drives one high and deep into left field. It's at the track, it's at the wall, it's gone! Opposite field homer for Roman, who reigns a little bit in Baltimore, too. Insurance, and it's 6-3 Red Sox.
1: And Boston would grab the win 6-5. Elsewhere, the Athletics defeated the Mariners 7-4, and we head back to the courtroom in Louisiana when SportsCenter All Night continues. It's ESPN Radio.
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13: I think McKenna can still get 50 points without scoring 20 goals if he plays in the top six all year, and he's a guy that gets a long look on PP1 playing with the talent that he's playing with. As an 18-year-old, this guy played college hockey and didn't play for one of the top teams in D1. He went to Penn State and had to be a go-to guy there. I think 51 points in 31 games in college hockey is something to be very proud about. That's a pretty tough feat to accomplish for any 18-year-old playing in college hockey. So there was growth in his game, yes, last year. He had something to prove because he's through his junior career, this guy basically was on pace to beat every record that existed. So I think if he scores 50 points, he's going to score 20 goals. I actually think he's going to get 60 points in the league next year.
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0: a distraction of the culture, or is this guy coming back a valuable guy, or is he going to get paid? We know what we've got. We know who we've got, and we're ready to roll.
1: I mean, if that's not music to Jerry Jones' ears, then I don't know what is. Cowboys on a mission this year. They'll open week one in New York against the Giants, which makes it only natural to head north and check in on things at the Meadowlands. Giants can do some things to help themselves this year. One of those is keep their star players healthy, which they'll need to do to right the ship and get back over 500. Giants linebacker Kayvon Thibodeau told his quarterback Jackson Dart, "Hey man, slide."
2: I would say that's one of those, like, don't touch the hot stove type situations. You know, he's a guy who loves to run. That's the way he plays. He loves the game. But, you know, for us, we're like those big brothers that are like, bro, like, we love you. Got on the red jersey in practice, but please slide. We need you. No blue tents this year, man. He's developed. I think he's primed to go. The coaching staff has really, you know, took heed to him, and the team has took heed to him. And I think even with going against the defense in Denard's, it's really given him the best opportunity to challenge himself, you know, in training camp.
1: No blue tints for Dart, no blue tints for Scataboo. Giants will need both these guys and Thibodeau when Dallas comes to town week one. Chris Burnett with you here on SportsCenter all night. Back to baseball, Giants, Pirates. These two may have already been looking to the offseason acquisitions. Postseason not really in the cards for either club. Strong finish to this season sure would be nice, though. Pirates grab two runs in the first and will pick it up bottom of the sixth.
3: Here's a bunt right up the first baseline. San Martin throws it away. Mangum with a bunt base hit. And Cruz, who had advanced to third, will come on to score on the throwing error. The Pirates lead 3-0. Mayhem for Mangum.
4: They're going to call it a sacrifice bunt. No hit for Mangum.
1: That from Sports Radio 93.7 The Fan. Giants scored two in the seventh, but that'd be it. Pirates win this one 5-2. Pirates scored five runs today. None of them came via a hit. And with their win, the Pirates have won three consecutive series, tied for their longest streak since the start of last season. Marlins, Royals, Miami, the one with something to play for. Just 2.5 back from the third NL wildcard spot. Just win. It's that simple. Kansas City, 8 back in the wild card. Clock is ticking if they want to try and make a late run here. In the bottom of the fifth, Miami up 3-2.
5: One on, one out. 3-2, Miami. And a high drive off the bat of Jensen. Back to the wall and gone. He's done it again. Carter Jensen's 22nd home run.
1: 96.5 The Fan. Jensen ties 1999 Carlos Beltran and 1987 Bo Jackson for the second most home runs by a rookie in Royals history. Jensen finished 3-for-4, a home run, a triple, a double, but a single short of the cycle. Royals finish off the Marlins here 7-3. We had the FIFA World Cup. Now it's the FIBA World Cup. 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

0: wearing the red jersey in practice, but please slide. We need you. No blue tents this year, man. He's developed. I think he's primed to go. The coaching staff has really, you know, took heed to him, and the team has took heed to him. And I think even with going against the defense in Denard's, it's really given him the best opportunity to challenge himself, you know, in training camp.
1: No blue tents for Dart. No blue tents for Scataboo. Giants will need both these guys and Thibodeau when Dallas comes to town week one. Chris Burnett with you here on SportsCenter all night. Back to baseball. Giants, Pirates. These two may have already been looking to the offseason acquisitions. Postseason not really in the cards for either club. Strong finish to this season sure would be nice, though. Pirates grab two runs in the first and will pick it up bottom of the sixth.
2: Here's a bunt right up the first baseline. San Martin throws it away. Mangum with a bunt base hit. And Cruz, who had advanced to third, will come on to score on the throwing error. The Pirates lead 3-0. Mayhem for Mangum. They're going to call it a sacrifice bunt. No hit for Mangum.
1: That from Sports Radio 93.7, The Fan. Giants scored two in the seventh, but that'd be it. Pirates win this one 5-2. Pirates scored five runs today. None of them came via a hit. And with their win, the Pirates have won three consecutive series, tied for their longest streak since the start of last season. Marlins, Royals, Miami, the one with something to play for. Just 2.5 back from the third NL wildcard spot. Just win. It's that simple. Kansas City, 8 back in the wild card. Clock is ticking if they want to try and make a late run here. In the bottom of the fifth, Miami up 3-2.
3: One on, one out. 3-2, Miami. And a high drive off the bat of Jensen. Back to the wall and gone. He's done it again. Carter Jensen's 22nd home run.
1: 96.5, The Fan. Jensen ties 1999 Carlos Beltran and 1987 Bo Jackson for the second most home runs by a rookie in Royals history. Jensen finished 3-for-4, a home run, a triple, a double, but a single short of the cycle. Royals finish off the Marlins here 7-3. We had the FIFA World Cup. Now it's the FIBA World Cup. 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
8: Still a few spots where overnight construction is causing delays. Westbound on the QEW past the 427, the two left lanes still closed, a little slow through that stretch. On the 403 eastbound at Aaron Mills, both the HOV and two left lanes are closed. It's slow there approaching Aaron Mills. Along the 401 eastbound in the collectors past Dixon Road, the left lane closed, not seeing any delays as a result though. And eastbound in the collectors at McCowan, the two left lanes closed. In town eastbound, Finch past the 427, closed after a crash. 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

0: And that was Colorado's first win against an ACC opponent since January 1st, 1957, when it beat Clemson in the Orange Bowl. SportsCenter All Night, ESPN Radio. The WNBA season is paused for a few weeks. Enter the FIBA World Cup, which begins Friday and will run through September 13th in Berlin, Germany. Team USA, per usual, it's stacked. Star Caitlin Clark on the emotions of the world stage.
1: I honestly think it's just excitement, and I think it's nice. Like, obviously, you've been in the flow of playing games at the WNBA. Like, you know, obviously, this is a different competition, and there's different things, and the game's played a little bit differently, but it's nice to kind of have the flow of playing a real basketball game and then the preparation that goes into that, whether that's the scout, whether that's body recovery, whether that's just those little things, and then on game day, like, mentally preparing. I think, you know, you obviously know what it takes. This is a little bit different, and your role's going to be very different than what it is maybe on the WNBA team. So I think for myself, continue to prepare the way I've always have, and we'll be ready to go.
0: The U.S. women's national team plays its group phase opener Friday against China. They'll face Italy on Sunday and then Czechia on Monday. The championship game, it's set for September 13th. SportsCenter All Night, ESPN Radio. Football's back, if you didn't already know. And the Indianapolis Colts, they're ready to go this year. Head coach Shane Steichen named Daniel Jones QB1. QB Anthony Richardson, former number 5 overall pick, QB2. Steichen with more on Richardson.
2: Yeah, I think he's grown a ton just as an individual. You know, a young player in this league, learning, going through adversity, going through, you know, things, uncontrollable things, injuries that he's had to battle through. Like we've said all along, he's a very talented player, and he stuck with it and kept grinding, you know, and he's in the same spot, you know, he was last year after the competition. And so I'm excited for him and his growth going forward.
0: One play away now for Richardson. Colts host the Ravens, a team with Super Bowl aspirations, week 1. As we head east to Philly, Jalen Hurts and company, they're about ready to go. They'll do so without wide receiver A.J. Brown, who's now with New England. The pressure's mounting on Jalen Hurts to have a big year, but is it warranted? We will see. And that'll do it from here in Bristol. Coming up next is Unsportsmanlike. 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
4: 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Traffic.
5: Still a few spots where overnight construction is causing delays. Westbound on the QEW past the 427, the 2 left lanes still closed, a little slow through that stretch. On the 403 eastbound at Aaron Mills, both the HOV and 2 left lanes are closed. It's slow there approaching Aaron Mills. Along the 401 eastbound of the Collectors past Dixon Road, the left lane closed. Not seeing any delays as a result, though. And eastbound in the Collectors at McCowan, the 2 left lanes closed. In town eastbound, Finch past the 427, closed after a crash. 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From the News Talk 1010 Traffic Center, I'm Adil Lakhani.
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0: first up, when you hear my voice, you're like, wait a minute. Is it a stepbrother version of the show? Well, that all depends who's on the other side. And guess what? Mr. Doback over there, it is a stepbrother edition. That's Carlo Colaiacovo. How you doing, my stepbrother? Good morning, sir.
1: It sure is a stepbrother's edition, and it's great to be on with you, Matthew. It was amazing for me to return on Monday from my long-anticipated absence from the show, where I needed some extra time away to recharge my batteries and make sure I was ready for this upcoming season. And lo and behold, I get the gift at the end of the week to do a Stepbrothers Edition show with you on a TGIF. Dang! Yes.
0: It's also not just a normal TGIF. It's a TGIF where there's no Monday show. It's a holiday weekend. It is the Labor Day weekend that is upon us. When does summer officially end for you? Because the nerds will tell you, well, actually, the fall equinox doesn't start until September. I'm like, shut up. You know, is it September 1st? Is it when you go back to school? Is it when it's too cold to swim in a lake? What is it for you, Carla? When is summer officially done?
1: Summer is officially done on the first day of school. Because the first day of school is, you know, it, to me, it's a sign of, like, the fall season upon us.
0: Mm-hmm. Yeah.
1: Right? Because summer months are normally viewed as June, July, August. And then you get your early September, still good weather days. I mean, it's been crazy weather the last 2 days. But when school starts, to me, that's the official end of summer and the official start of the fall season.
0: I think that's fair. I think it's very fair. That's much better than anything with the word equinox involved. So I will. And by the way, your kids, they go back. Do they go back on Tuesday? Is that
1: on
0: when?
1: On Tuesday. Thank God.
0: How are they feeling about that? Because at certain ages, you like being at school. At certain ages, you hate it. Where? What's the relationship with your kids right now in school?
1: Well, there's a certain level of excitement for them with that, because this week they've done a lot of back to school shopping, right? New shoes, new clothes, new backpacks, new, you know, accessories that they need in the classroom, whether it's binders, pencils, markers, whatever it is, right? That's the excitement for them. But there's also like an anxiousness, right? Because they sleep into like 10 o'clock every day.
0: Right? Yeah, so those days are done.
1: They stay up late. They sleep in, and it's like they know that's coming to an end too. So they better enjoy it while it lasts this weekend, because after that, it's drill sergeant time again.
0: Also, just realize if they sleep until 10, they sleep in until dad's done work.
1: Oh, yeah.
0: I mean, you know, it's like they're waking up, and you're like, well, I've just slaved over a hot mic for the last 4 hours.
1: Yeah, I get upstairs, and it's like, oh, it must be nice.
0: Yeah, exactly, exactly. I spent 4 hours trying to find a way to talk about Auston Matthews, and you're just waking up right now.
1: Yeah, well, hey, they're young, and, you know, summer is short, so you kind of just let them do their thing. And I wish we had a normal bedtime routine in the summertime. You know, that is pretty similar to the summertime or the sleep schedule that they have during school. But I was a kid.
0: You're not
1: too,
0: alone.
1: And I wanted to stay up late and watch movies and do your thing and play video games. And they're obviously soaking it all in, too. But it all comes to an end in a couple of days.
0: It's funny, your relationship versus everyone else here, because none of us have kids. So for us, kids going back to school just means there's more traffic. That's all that means. It means the 401, the DVP, there's just more traffic.
1: But it's not just school. Like, I mean, yes, I think school takes over a large majority of that conversation, because it's not just like elementary school, it's high school, it's universities, it's college, it's, you know, all the schools that people participate. That does, yes, increase traffic. But September also is a month, too, where people are out of vacation mode, right? So that increases the traffic amongst us as well, too.
0: Yep, it does. It absolutely does. We actually have so much to get to in the show today. The Jays beat Cleveland 6-3.
1: They did it, Matthew. They did it.
0: I know. They're still relevant.
1: Yes.
0: And every time I get on the airwaves, especially every time I've been on with you, I'm like, they have no chance of making the playoffs. And every time they win a series, they get closer and closer to making me sound dumb, which would be fantastic. Would absolutely love that. They're a half game back tied with the Rangers, who beat Tampa. They're a game and a half, or Baltimore game and a half back, Minnesota 3 games back. So we've got all of that. Also, I put together, I was going to do this as an opening thought. The Athletic, they did a NHL player rankings of 150 players in 5 tiers of the top 150 players. So I did wrote a full opening thought, deep dive on it. And then the Kawhi Leonard news happened and the Steve Ballmer news happened. So I like had no chance to get to it yesterday. So it's something I want to sprinkle into the show today. I have got legitimate, real, including Austin Matthews, actually, hockey talk on the show.
1: Wow.
0: Like there's a whole bunch of different, like, you
1: so
0: know what?
1: That,
0: Yeah.
1: Is that a, what do you call it? Is that similar to the top 50 list that TSN hands?
0: The only difference
1: too?
0: Is
1: they just did their own version of it.
0: Well, what they do also, they do their in tiers. Tier one is the legit MVP players. Next tier is franchise. Next is all-star. Fourth is star. And the fifth tier is support players. So, for instance, Matthew Nyes is a tier 5 guy. But where is Austin Matthews? How far down is he on the list? So it's something I want to sprinkle. Like I'm gonna spring one on you right now, one take. Are you ready, Carlo?
1: Sure. Bring it on.
0: Hey, Dylan Larkin, maybe you shouldn't be demanding a trade when you're ranked 78th right now. You're a tier 4 player. Like I was going through all the lists and a lot of names are like, okay, that guy's there. I've nothing to say. I've nothing to add. But I saw Dylan Larkin at 78. I'm like, maybe you're not good enough to demand a trade and you only list 3 teams you want to be traded to. Maybe, Dylan, you should take a long look in the mirror.
1: Yeah, you're absolutely right about that. He would not be in my top 50 list either if I was when I do mine. But, you know, Dylan Larkin on his team is a number one centerman.
0: Yes,
1: right?
0: He is.
1: So any team that's looking to acquire a Dylan Larkin is either looking to acquire him to fill that need or the second line center need on their own team. So you can understand his request, even though we still haven't seen, like, Detroit still needs a general manager in order for that trade to be executed. So it kind of feels like Dylan Larkin
0: is on
1: the verge of starting the season with the Detroit Red Wings. And in the case of the Detroit Red Wings, you can't really blame them for the situation that they're in. And the contract status that Dylan Larkin has, he still has 5 years left on his deal. So what would be the rush for them to sort of please Larkin when,
0: at
1: the end of the day, they don't want to please him at the same time where they're dismantling or, you know, hurting their own franchise in doing so.
0: My thing is if you're the 78th ranked player, you don't get to say, I want out with 5 years left. I'm only going to give you 3 teams. You just got to eat it and go through the season. So I'm going to be springing those on you, including, I'll save this for later in the show. I went back and looked at the rankings from 2 years ago, or I guess going into the 2024-2025
1: season. The TSN top 50 rankings?
0: Nope, this is all the Athletic, because they did 150. This is all the Athletic. At some point, I'm going to read you what they wrote about Austin Matthews. And when you see that, when you hear that scouting report, you're going to have one thought. I miss that guy so much. Oh, my God. Do I miss that player? So we got that. We got Darius Pickett from the Argonauts. They're taking on Hamilton, the Labor Day Classic.
1: Labor Day Classic, baby.
0: Have you ever gone to Hamilton for the Labor Day? Because I went to McMaster, so I went to it a bunch of years. The Labor Day Classic. I've been to one of them.
1: Yes,
0: I went back to back years when I was in university. That's when Doug Flutie was an Argo.
1: Wow!
0: And Toronto was winning like one of the games. They won like 45-3. And I got to tell you, when you sit in the stands surrounded by angry, drunk Ticat fans, you've got to very quietly celebrate touchdown number 7 because you don't want to get into any trouble with angry Ticat fans.
1: Well, didn't AK run into a situation in the playoff game at BMO Field when the Ticats and Argos met a couple years ago?
0: He never told me that story.
1: Yeah,
0: and he's not a guy that's going to get a fight.
1: It wasn't for a Labor Day game. It was a playoff game.
0: Yeah.
1: And Hamilton came in and won. And apparently AK, because of the diehard Argo fan that he was upset. And some Ticat fans were giving it to him in the game. And apparently, like to the point where security had to come in and deal with the
0: whole
1: situation. Yeah. Yeah.
0: Oh my God! I never knew that because AK's like me. We don't get in a fight. We weren't designed, you know.
1: I could have sworn he was there with you at that game.
0: He was not. I would remember that, and I would have brought that up repeatedly as content. So he'll join us, Aaron Rose at 8:45. Matthew Berry is going to join us. From NBC, but a lot of people know him from ESPN and FantasyLife.com.
1: Oh, yeah, I love Matt Berry. I always follow his ESPN suggestions for start and sit.
0: Well, I can tell you now, remember, he's now with NBC. So, but he still does the same thing. His 10 lists, 10 takes, ride or die column, love, hate column, all that kind of stuff. So he's going to be joining us at 9 o'clock as the NFL season does kick off on Wednesday. But on the other side, we'll do a deep dive on all things Toronto Blue Jays. Again, they beat Cleveland yesterday 6-3, and it's like they've done it for another week, Carlo. Another week, they are absolutely relevant. Do you know, Carlo, they're a game away from 500, the magical 500 number. I can't believe we are that close to them being that record.
1: You know, I was at lunch at my golf course yesterday, and I was sitting with a bunch of my buddies, and the game was on. And there was obviously a lot of conversation around the Blue Jays, and people know that I talk sports and follow the Blue Jays. And I was asked the question, so what do you think? And I looked at the TV screen, it was still 0-0, and I said, if the Jays win this game, they're going to make the playoffs. And
0: I had
1: everybody look at me, and they're like, what do you mean? How can you say that? There's like 40 games, Zach. I go, actually, there's around 20 games left.
0: Yeah.
1: And the significance about this win is if they win, they're half game back. If they lose, they're 2.5 game backs. But if they win and they're half game back, they have one of the league's easiest schedule remaining. That's why I was confident in saying that. And they're like, oh, really? I would have never known that. And I was like, well, I do talk sports for a living, so that's how I kind of know.
0: You must have been so proud of yourself. Well, actually, it's only about 20 games back, and then you pat their head. Yeah. Oh, tut, tut, sit down. Yeah. Allow me to explain what's going on with the final wild card. All right, Carlo, we'll get more into that on just the other side. That's Carlo Colaiacovo. I'm Matthew Cause. 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
3: On the 401 eastbound around Weston Road, seeing reports of a collision in the express. It's slow approaching the 409 westbound on the 401 in the collector's pass Bayview. Also seeing reports of a collision slow through the Bayview exit. On the 403 eastbound at Aaron Mills, the HOV and 2 left lane still closed for overnight construction. It is slow from Winston Churchill. Southbound on the 410, seeing delays through Sandalwood. And in town eastbound at Finch, past the 427, still closed after an earlier crash. There's a certain feeling on a Sunday drive. No rush, no noise. 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

0: by Matthew Cousin for Aaron Karolnik. That is Carlo Koliakovo. Carlo, by the way, any Labor Day plans? Just chilling at the house with friends and family? Any parties, lunches? What's going on at the Koliakovo clan?
1: Honestly, buddy, I have no idea. I've had such a busy week that I'm actually just really excited that it's Friday.
0: I thought you were recharging your batteries.
1: Like, no, that was last week.
0: No, I that recharged was last my batteries week. Last okay. week. And are they uncharged? I felt
1: the batteries were on empty the last week too, because it didn't feel like a vacation. It felt like I was working harder than I did on a normal work day. I would imagine it's going to involve it's going to involve just some R&R if the weather's nice with the pool. Maybe have some friends over, enjoy the last weekend of,
0: But you got no idea. You have no idea.
1: I've got no idea, buddy. All I know is that I have a big golf match tomorrow morning I'm really excited for. And then after that, it's just like, bring it on.
0: No idea.
1: Whatever's an option is probably what we'll end up entertaining.
0: So life is a mystery to you. 10:01 a.m. You're gonna leave the Koliakovo TSN 1050 broadcast basement studio, and you have no idea.
1: No idea. Yeah,
0: maybe you're going to Bed Bath and Beyond. You don't know. You don't know what your day's gonna be. I don't have enough time. I'll do one. I'll do one.
1: Yeah.
0: So before
1: you move on, I'm staring at you, and you're at your cottage.
0: Yeah, that's right.
1: Is that a bunk bed that I'm looking at?
0: Okay, so I'm in, and no, it's a ladder going up to a loft. I'm in a bunkie because everyone is asleep.
1: It's still sleeping, yes.
0: Okay. Yeah, like I remember once, I'm at my girlfriend's family, their cottage. It's actually the Grappler. His cottage is literally a 30-second walk from me.
1: Nice.
0: Yeah, like Keith is right over the corporate Keith is right over there. I'm staring at, it's called Whitestone Lake. But I remember one day before this bunkie was built, I had to do the morning show. So I just went into their living room and I turned the chair around. So I was staring at a corner because I was trying to make sure no one would wake up. Because you're talking at 6 in the morning. Yeah. I remember the text line. People were wondering, why is Cause whispering? Has he been kidnapped? What is going on? Like, the audience immediately recognized, because the show started. I'm like, hey everyone, this is First Up. I'm Matt Cause here, and that's Carl. Like, I was trying to be quiet because you don't want to wake anyone up because I got a loud voice. So that's where I am right now.
1: Yeah, it's sort of the same thing that I get yelled at. Not almost every day, but on most days where I get up early, excuse me, and I don't want to wake anybody up in the house.
0: Yeah,
1: and
0: of course.
1: I don't intentionally try to wake up anybody in the house. I just march my way downstairs. But the noise that the stairs makes for
0: that's
1: me coming down is
0: it's
1: like...
0: not your fault. That's not your fault.
1: I'm like, what am I supposed to do? I got to go downstairs.
0: Oh, yeah.
1: Sleep with your door closed.
0: Yeah, exactly. It's like, what do you want me to do? Listen, don't get angry at Dad. This is how Dad puts food on the table. So I'm going to make as much damn noise as I want walking down the stairs.
1: So I always try every morning to like
0: you're tiptoeing.
1: Sort of not wedge myself, but like balance myself with one hand on the wall and one hand on the railing. And I'm like, just trying to come down the stairs with like the littlest part of my toes touching the stairs as I'm balancing myself up or holding myself up so I don't actually put my full weight on the stairs so I don't make a lot of noise. And then there's some points I'm thinking to myself, why am I doing this? What if I slip and go headfirst down the stairs for what, the 5 seconds of noise that the stairs makes as I'm going down the stairs? Oh, by the way, to go to work? Like, come on.
0: Yeah. Oh, my God. You're like a cat burglar. Also, do you ever notice when you're trying to be quiet, you notice how loud every little thing you do is? Grabbing a coffee mug from the drawer, from the cupboard, from wherever, you're like, oh my God, this is loud.
1: Yeah.
0: Like when in the still of night, in the still of morning, you realize how loud everything is.
1: Yeah.
0: You know what? Let, Let's actually play. Actually, no. I was going to play some Stafford Keegan Mathison, but I will say this: for the Jays' win yesterday, we'd been waiting for the bullpen. Remember that John Schneider didn't use them in the first game against Cleveland with Gavin Williams, where it's a one-run game in the seventh inning, and in comes Joe Mantiply or Mantiply or whatever his name is.
1: Mantiply, yeah, and, I got it right.
0: Yeah, Mantiply. And so we were waiting and waiting, and it wasn't needed until yesterday. And Fluharty and Rogers and Varland get it done. 4 1/3 innings pitched, 2 hits, 2 walks, 4 strikeouts, no earned runs, because that was not a good day from Jose Soriano, who struggled throughout. I'm amazed he only gave up 3 earned runs. But yesterday, I don't know about you, Carlo, to me, the hero in yesterday's game, not the errors made by Cleveland in the fifth that helped the Blue Jays, to me, the bullpen was the big hero yesterday.
1: Yeah, look, I mean, I think the timely runs the Blue Jays scored playing small ball. I love the game Brett Beatman brought again, you know, causing havoc on the baselines and just you know, finding ways to get on base, you know, bunting his way on, hitting his way on, being a menace on the base paths. Like, he's just such a fun player to watch. And then, you know, it wasn't, you know, the big home run that sort of separated the game like Vlad's did the day before, but it was just situational, big, good situational baseball, good small ball, and finding a way to manufacture runs. And then it was great to see the strength of the bullpen show up and completely mow down the Guardians when you bring in Rogers. Well, you started with
0: Fluharty.
1: Fluharty.
0: And then
1: it was Miles, right? Was it Fisher? I think it was Miles.
0: Nope, Miles. It was Miles.
1: So Fluharty, Miles, Rogers, and Varland. I mean, man, dude, I love watch Louis Varland pitch, man. This guy just throws absolute heat. And then, you know, it was a okay outing by Soriano. He didn't get the full 5 innings. He went 4-2. He gave up 6 hits. He gave up 3 runs.
0: He was not
1: runs.
0: Okay. He was bad. He okay, was
1: but
0: bad.
1: It wasn't bad where it cost the team the win, right? And
0: no, but if they had lost 3-1, it would have been a bigger focus.
1: Right. You know, Fair enough.
0: They got the win. Right? But Soriano was not good.
1: But think about where the Blue Jays have come offensively just over the last 3 games. They score 1 run in the season opener. They get struck out, or not the season opener, the series opener.
0: Series opener, yeah.
1: They get struck out 14 times, and then they follow that up the next night with 11 runs, and then the next night after that with 6 runs. So 17 runs in 2 games. After getting struck out 14 times, that's a nice bounce back for this Blue Jays team, where they're in a position where they don't have to rely on elite pitching to help them win games, which is something they didn't need in yesterday's game because they found a way to manufacture 6 runs. And then when you look at the stat line and you see them close out the game with Fluharty, Miles, Rogers, and Varland, you know that's going to be the strength of their team down the stretch here.
0: Yep. Yeah. Oh, yeah. And they'll be set to go, and we could say, hey, easy schedule. Last time they took on the Kansas City Royals, at one point they were down 10-0 at home, and they were getting booed. I was going to say, there's no when you're below 500 and you've been outscored, there's no such thing as an easy schedule. There's easier games or easier opponents, but ain't no easy schedule. Mm-hmm. Actually, we'll play one piece of sound here, Chris Diavero, because Vladimir Guerrero Jr. afterwards said, please, you know, please stay with me. I'm going to continue to keep working hard, and at the end, I'll be there for you guys. And, you know, he had a good series. The home run yesterday was a monster. Let's hear from Keegan Mathison. He was on SportsCenter yesterday talking about if Vladdy has found his swagger.
2: If you are bat flipping a walk, you have got your swagger back, I think. And even when he hit the sacrifice fly to right field, we got a fist pump from Vladdy coming out of the box on what he knew was an out. But he knew it was deep enough to bring home Brett Bateman and score the Blue Jays a run. I love that from Vladdy. I think that's really important. I can't overstate it, because the rest of this roster is going to look at it and say, hey, even in these moments where Vladdy's not homering, he cares. He really cares, and he knows how important all of this is. I think the young guys will follow that, and I think the older guys will be energized by it. Vladdy feels a bit more like that leader the last few days. It's hard to do that when you're not producing, but you've got to care. And we're seeing that from Vladdy. We were hearing those chants again. Vladdy, Vladdy, Vladdy from the Blue Jays fans down here. It's been a while since I've heard those.
0: That's true.
1: I don't know about you, but I really enjoy Keegan Matheson's analysis of the Blue Jays after every game.
0: That's where you and I differ. Not a fan. Never been a fan. I question him on the station. No. Sorry. Continue.
1: Yeah. No. He's been awesome, and I think he does a great job of pointing out exactly the mood, the feeling, and mostly part of the problem. And I think the way he's describing Vlad is, a really honest assessment of him, because he sees it live in person, and he's been around him so much that he kind of has an understanding of, some of the things we should look for in Vlad's either confidence or struggles. And, I think Vlad has had it pretty easy, whole season, even amidst his struggles, where had to deal with the weight of some the harsh criticism that he probably should be receiving. And for him to ask the fans now to still stay with him, the fans have been with him all year. Yeah. We have been just as frustrated to talk about Vlad's struggles, because it's really confusing in most people's eyes to see a player with that much talent that is viewed in that caliber to struggle as bad as he's done throughout the season.
0: Carlo, I'm going to interrupt. It's as simple as this. He got the benefit of the doubt because he was the best player in the playoffs up to game 7. He was better than Ohtani. He was better than Aaron Judge. And the fans here are smart. They gave him the benefit of the doubt. And I imagine, there's a variety of hockey players, maybe certain players on Vegas right now, who must be confused. They're like, wait a minute. I thought Toronto sports fans and the media were evil. No. The fans have been great when it comes to Vlad. They gave him the benefit of the doubt. And you're absolutely right. Carlo, you're absolutely right when he says, stay with me. Most of the fans haven't left. They've just been confused and disappointed. There's been very little anger or rage when it's come to Vlad.
1: And for him to point out the fist pump after the sack fly, people who have listened to me talk about Vlad all season, I've always pointed out the clutch stat, right? How clutch Vladdy has been, or how non-clutch he's been throughout this season, where he comes up in big moments of the game and just can't find a way to get a big hit, or can't find a way to drive in that all-important run. When there's a man on third base with less than two outs and you hit a ball in the outfield and you get a sack fly, that's a clutch play.
0: It is.
1: Right? Because you're finding a way to get a run in, even if it's not through a home run or through a hit. It's your job in that moment to make sure that guy comes in. And he did it. So that's a clutch play, and you can understand the fist pump that followed that. He has a career night the night before, or basically his best outing of the season.
0: Yes.
1: And you wonder what he's going to look like in the next game. Now, statistically, you look at the scoreboard, it's not something to rave about. I mean, 3 at-bats, 1 run, 1 RBI. But that 1 RBI was a big play. It wasn't the follow-up that you wanted to see in that game, but he still found a way to be a factor in the game.
0: On the other side of the show, producer Rod steps in for Fill in the Blank. That's Carlo. I'm Kaz. 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
4: On the 401 eastbound in the express at Islington, a collision blocking the right lane. It's backed up now from the 427 westbound in the collectors past Bayview. Another crash there in the right lane. The slowdown from Leslie, southbound on the 427. It slows south of Finch through the 409. And if you're on the 403 eastbound, at Aaron Mills. The HOV and two left lanes still closed for overnight construction. Heavy delays from Winston Churchill. In town, eastbound Finch past the 427 closed after a crash. Needing an oil change or maintenance check? Drop into Mr. Lube Plus Tires. No appointment needed before you hit the road this summer. 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From the News Talk 1010 Traffic Center, I'm Adil Lakhani.
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0: That's Carlo Koliakovo. I'm Matthew Kaz. Producer Rod is the host of Fill in the Blank. What do you got there, Rod?
1: All right, so we are in the stretch drive of the baseball season, and the Blue Jays, thankfully for us, are in the AL wildcard race, as you guys talked about last segment. You got the Guardians leading it at 500, Jays and Rangers half a game back, Orioles 1.5 games back. Blank will be the final AL wildcard team. Out of those four, who do you guys have?
0: Well, I think you should start, Carlo, because you mentioned this in the first segment at your golf course there. Who do you got winning the wild card?
2: Getting
0: the
2: third wild card. It's the Toronto Blue Jays, guys. I'll be the first to admit that before the trade deadline, I was on this show and I said it was curtains for the Blue Jays in this season. And then they got through the trade deadline. They were buyers and they were sellers, mostly sellers, but they did buy as well. And the pieces that they've brought in have sparked this team. And they've put themselves in a really good position with 20 games left. Half game out, staring at one of the easiest schedules in the Major League Baseball season. And I think the Blue Jays are going to find a way to get into the playoffs.
0: All right. I got to stay consistent. I have said they're not making the playoffs. So I've got to stay there, and hopefully this is a reverse jinx. Hopefully I sound like an idiot at the end of September. I will go with the Texas Rangers just between Mackenzie Gore and Jacob deGrom. I think they will be able to get it done. They have the exact same record, or they're half game back with the Blue Jays. So I will give it to Texas. What do you got next, Rod?
1: All right, let's talk some hockey here. Connor Hellebuck will be playing for Blank when the regular season begins.
2: Ooh.
0: An American team.
2: Yeah.
0: He will be playing for an American team. Because actually, I wrote this question down for you, Carlo. I'll ask it a little bit later about Canada and America and where players want to go. But I can tell you right this. Connor Hellebuck, he is going to be in the United States of America once the season starts.
2: That's such a coward answer. That's like me saying he'll be playing for anybody but the Winnipeg Jets this year. Like,
0: no.
2: Pick
0: that's
2: a team.
0: Yours is more cowardly. At least pick I did.
2: But it is more cowardly. That's why I'm not going to say it.
0: Okay,
2: you have to pick a team.
0: All right. He will. Vegas. Who's more aggressive than Vegas? I can't even. Sorry,
2: just
0: Carter Hart.
2: It out. They got Carter Hart in there. They're going to go trade for Connor Hellebuck?
0: Oh, you're right, because Vegas would never do anything aggressive. Vegas would never do anything that would seem cutthroat. That's totally against that franchise.
2: Never. I'm going to say the Buffalo Sabres. Connor Hellebuck will be playing for the Buffalo Sabres once the season starts. And look, there's a couple of really good options. I mean, if I was San Jose, I'd be very aggressive in trying to acquire this because that could help, at least push your rebuild past the finish line. If I'm the New Jersey Devils, I'm being very aggressive with this because you've got a really good lineup in front of your goaltending situation. And do you really want to trust a Jake Allen, Nico Dawes tandem going into a season where it's almost imperative that the New Jersey Devils make the playoffs to save Sheldon Keefe's job as head coach?
0: What about Montreal?
2: No, Montreal has.
0: Why?
2: They
0: not Montreal?
2: They got their goaltenders.
0: First off, goaltenders, you never know who's good one year is bad the next.
2: Yeah, they got Domish and they
0: got
2: Jacob Fowler.
0: You got a great cap situation. You could bring him in.
2: Here's a team, Matthew, that I suggested earlier in the week that could be a sleeper in all this, and that's the Pittsburgh Penguins. The Pittsburgh Penguins have the cap space, they have the assets, and they also have the need in net with Artur Shelov being the guy right now who's supposed to be the starter in net.
0: What do you got next, Rod?
1: Let's bring the hockey talk closer to home here. And let's do some Leafs talk, gentlemen. Get ready. Between McKenna and Knies, Blank will play more minutes with Matthews this season.
0: Oh, who will play more minutes? I think the obvious answer, wouldn't it be Knies just because his experience has played a ton on that first line?

0: mean, I know the idea for McKenna is part of his job, which is a big ask. Can he play a part in getting Matthews back to close to being a 50-goal scorer? But I think it's Matthew Nyes. I think the physicality, just the guy that can bang in the corners, the guy that can hang around close to the net, I think Nyes plays more minutes.
1: If everyone wants Austin Matthews to return to his 40, 50, 60-goal form, that means he's got to play with a playmaker, similar to what Mitch Marner was.
0: Okay,
1: right?
0: Yep, that is the other
1: and
0: side.
1: And if Gavin McKenna is the elite playmaker that he pegs himself to be and that what people suggest he is, well, then Gavin McKenna is going to be the guy playing with him.
2: All right, going from hockey to the world of the NFL here. The NFL Network came out with their top 100 list, and on top of that list, the number one player in the NFL last season, according to them, was Myles Garrett, followed by Josh Allen at number two, and Bijan Robinson at number three. In your opinion, the best player in the NFL is blank.
0: Well, it's Myles Garrett, because Myles Garrett is better at what he does than anyone else.
1: Yeah.
0: If we take position out of it, like the most important player is Josh Allen, and frankly, it's not even close. But who is best at when they ply their trade, when they put the hard hat on and they go to work? It's Myles Garrett.
1: This is such a tricky question because you're trying to determine who the best player in the NFL, and there's so many positions in the NFL. And I think the ones that we focus on are, like you said, Matthew, if you're talking about best defensive player, it's Myles Garrett. If you're talking about best quarterback, it's Josh Allen. What about Jahmyr Gibbs? Jahmyr Gibbs has the potential to be the best player in the NFL this year because
0: but not right now.
1: Right, but again, that's why I'm saying this question is kind of phrased in a weird way because Jahmyr Gibbs right now is the number one player going in almost every fantasy draft.
0: Mm-hmm.
1: Right? At number one overall. Why? Because he's absolutely electric and he's going to get more of the timeshare without David Montgomery there now in Detroit. He's going to be a lead back. He's probably going to be a three-down back. And so the thing about Jahmyr Gibbs is that he's so explosive in the run game and even in the pass game. So is
0: Bijan. So is Bijan Robinson. I think the gap between Bijan Robinson and Jahmyr Gibbs is so small versus the gap of Myles Garrett versus the next defensive player.
1: Right, that's what I'm saying.
0: The gap is a little bit larger, so Myles Garrett's better at his job than Jahmyr Gibbs.
1: When you're asking the question of best player, you're almost always going to go quarterback first. Right?
0: And if you're doing that, it's Josh Allen. But it's most important versus best. And by the way, like Josh Allen, six scouts were interviewed by Mike Sando from The Athletic, who's the number one team in the AFC, and they said Buffalo. And the only reason is because of Josh Allen.
1: Mm.
0: But I just say Myles Garrett is slightly better at his job than Josh Allen is at his. But again, at that point, we're picking nits at this point.
1: Yeah.
0: All right. Nice
1: Matthew,
0: job.
1: Matthew,
0: yes,
1: hold on a second.
0: Yeah.
1: You have the first overall pick in your fantasy draft. Who are you taking?
0: Well, our draft is a little bit different in terms of yardage and all that kind of jazz. But if it's your more standard one, I am going to go with Jahmyr Gibbs because I trust Detroit's offense more than I do Atlanta. I think Bijan Robinson might be slightly more talented, but who cares? Because it's Michael Penix, Tua Tagovailoa, Cooper Rush, and who knows who else. Maybe they'll get Matt Ryan out from executive to be throwing passes. So I'll take the Lions running back because it's a better situation.
1: Yeah, I'm taking Jahmyr too.
0: Yeah. On the other side, it is the First Up scoreboard. That's Carlo. I'm Kaz. This is First Up.
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4: On the 401 eastbound in the express approaching west in a collision still blocking in the right lane. It's slow going from the 427 westbound in the collector's pass. Baby, another crash there in the right lane. And it's backed up from the DVP. Southbound on the 427 delays south of Rexdale Boulevard through the 409. And southbound on the 410 slow going through Sandalwood Parkway to Williams Parkway. Eastbound on the 403 at Mississauga. The HOV and two left lanes still closed for overnight construction. It's backed up from Winston Churchill. 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
0: Time now for the first up scoreboard. We'll go through this quick. First, Carla, what happened with the local baseball team last night?
1: Well, Matthew, the Blue Jays lost. Not lost. The Blue Jays
0: what?
1: Won.
0: Oh, no.
1: 6-3.
0: Yeah, they won.
1: And in that win, they are now half game back in the wild card.
0: On the other side, Boston beat Baltimore 6-5. Adley Rutschman, two home runs in his return to Baltimore. Tampa loses 6-0 to Texas. Corey Seager with the two-run home run. And also, we like to follow in what our exes are doing. Kevin Gausman, seven innings, gives up just one run as Milwaukee loses 2-1 to the Cubs. Over on the U.S. Open, Carlo, any news or notes before we go?
1: Yeah, we'll start on the men's bracket. Number one seed, Alex Zverev, had to go five sets again to survive and advance. to the third round. Unfortunately, for the Canadian Fever, Félix Auger-Aliassime gets ousted yesterday in four sets to Kachanov. And I remember when we had our boy on, Steve, he suggested that that was going to be a tough matchup for him. American-born Taylor Fritz advanced in straight sets. Moving on to the women's side, fan favorite Coco Gauff advances two-set victory. She advances to the third round. Naomi Osaka needs three sets to advance in her match. And fan favorite and Aaron Karolnik favorite, Alex Iala. Mm-hmm. She advances in straight sets two to the third round.
0: Nice work by you. I will never do tennis updates for the first up scoreboard, as that is way too many words, way too many syllables, way too many minds for me to step on. Coming up on the other side, we'll hear from Brian Windhorst on the latest on all things Kawhi Leonard. Well, let's talk about that as well, because to me, Carlo, that is the single biggest punishment I can remember in basketball. That's Carlo. I'm Kaz. Second hour of First Up. Coming up next.
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8: Volume continues to build on the 401 eastbound at delays past Dixie Road to Dufferin. Westbound, a bit of a slowdown from the DVP on and off through Avenue. South 404 slows approaching the 401 south to Lawrence. And on the 403 eastbound in Mississauga, the HOV and two left lanes still closed for overnight construction. Slow from Winston Churchill. On the 410 southbound, delays Sandalwood Parkway through Williams. In town eastbound, Finch past the 427 still closed after a crash. 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
7: Tell him, baby, baby, baby, baby, baby, baby, baby, baby, baby, baby, baby, I'm on fire. 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
0: 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Pitbull, of course, in town. I prefer his old stuff, his B-side, but I'm a little bit more of a Pitbull expert than most. By the way, Carlo, totally off topic. Pitbull's in town. It reminds me of the city of Miami. How bad is it going to be a Miami Dolphins fan this year? They set a record for dead
1: painful
0: money. They set a record for dead money. They spent money on a quarterback. They have no receivers, no offensive line. Defense isn't that great. Actually, the offensive line is probably middle of the pack, if we're being honest. They got Achane and nothing else. Like, are you rooting for your team to win? Like if you're a Miami Dolphins fan, what are you rooting for this year?
1: Yeah, I guess you're
0: and the answer
1: rooting...
0: could be nothing. Like I have no idea.
1: Yeah. Well, we had a fantasy football discussion yesterday, and you know, there's always these like sleeper picks, and then there's the do not draft picks.
0: Yeah.
1: Number one pick on this guy's list was Devon Achane of the Miami Dolphins, the running back.
0: Yeah.
1: And so what are you rooting for? You're probably rooting for a chance to be to have the number one overall pick so you can hopefully solve your quarterback position.
0: Oof, that is tough. That's tough in September. All right. There's two pieces of sound we'll get to about all things Kawhi Leonard. There'll be a Brian Windhorst clip that I imagine will be measured and informative, and there'll be a Stephen A. Smith one where I imagine he's probably yelling. Before we get to either, we've talked about it, Carlo. I was stunned. Five first-round picks and an entire year, Steve Ballmer is banned from the Clippers. Mm-hmm. I never expected Adam Silver to go this hard on an owner that spent all his own money to build this arena. I mean, it sends a message. I don't think you're going to see any sort of tampering again. I'm shocked Kawhi Leonard got off so light. But, Carlo, I never thought Adam Silver would go that hard on a guy where we don't know what Ballmer's going to try to do next. We don't know if he's going to try to take this to court, even though this isn't normal world. This is sports world, which doesn't operate the way that the normal our normal existence does. I'm curious what Ballmer does next, but I never thought we would see a suspension this harsh.
1: Yeah, I think I side with you on this because, again, throughout this whole investigation, at least when we started to pay attention to it more because the Raptors were trading for Kawhi Leonard, you kind of sat there and like, okay, well, why is this investigation taking this long? Like, if something happened, you would think they would have all the evidence and they would come down with a penalty. And it almost felt like, Adam Silver didn't want to make an example of one of the richest owners in the league. And
0: by the way, I'm going to correct you. The richest owner, $150 billion. The next richest is $40 billion. He's almost quadruple what any other owner is in that sport.
1: And, lays down the hammer. basically crucifies this franchise. The $30 million that Ballmer is getting fined is like, you know, peanuts for that owner. But I still believe that somewhere, somehow in the background, there was an agreement made between Silver and Ballmer, where it's like Adam's like, hey man, I know this isn't going to look good, but I have to come down and I've got to lay the hammer because I've got to set a precedence for this situation moving forward. But, you know, just understand what it is I have to do. And then if you feel like you need to appeal it, and we'll try to bring the penalty down afterwards, but just understand that this is, and I think it will happen.
0: We saw that with the Minnesota Timberwolves with the Joe Smith contract. Minnesota went quiet, and they got a couple of their picks back. So that is, that to me is what makes the most sense.
1: I mean, the surprising thing in all this is
0: that
1: how
0: Uncle Dennis is that Uncle Dennis is he the one who took down the Clippers?
1: Did Uncle Dennis too?
0: Oh, I know, but like apparently the investigation Kawhi didn't know anything. Carlo, I just love the idea that one of the wealthiest human beings on planet Earth, the number one thing that he's probably passionate about was taken down by Uncle Dennis.
1: Dennis.
0: I'm sorry. I am going to laugh at that every time.
1: Yeah. No, I agree. And I guess the surprise in all this is that how Kawhi Leonard just got away with a slap on the wrist.
0: Got away.
1: Ooh, you know?
0: You know what? Perfect way to... Okay, that's a perfect segue. Let's start with the yelling. And I don't know if he does yell. Stephen A. Smith. Talking about the Clippers should punish Kawhi by voiding the trade.
10: Based on that statement from Kawhi Leonard alone, I would null and void the trade. You ain't going to Toronto. Your ass gonna stay right there in L.A. And you gonna suffer the consequences with this team. 5 picks and you get 2 back? No, you ain't getting 2 back. And you gonna stay in L.A. Let them trade you somewhere else. You gonna stay in the country. You understand? So you're gonna stay with the Los Angeles Clippers for now anyway. You ain't getting this trade. Compromise is money. If I'm Adam Silver, I'd look at that statement and I'd be like, you know something? I don't think I've been harsh enough. This is disgraceful. It really, really is. Wendy used the word repugnant. I'll flow with that too. It's really, really bad, but it's also gonna highlight Steve Ballmer, a man worth billions. All right, the richest man in the NBA, one of the richest men in the world. You know, smart business dude that lost $50 million with the aspiration deal, according to him, just fined $30 million, which is like a penny to him. Steve Ballmer, how does it feel, sir, to be going through all of this for Kawhi Leonard, who gives lessons on missing work? Lessons. How does this feel?
0: Enjoy that. By the way, think about if they did that and they introduced Kawhi Leonard for game one of the regular season, if he was still with the Clippers, would he get, how loud would the booing be if Kawhi Leonard was still a Clipper and the Clippers, if they did what Stephen A. Smith said?
1: Yeah, I think it'd be deafening. Right? I mean, this guy has basically crippled a franchise. He did it by going there and forcing the Clippers to make trade all those picks for Paul George. They get there, they accomplish nothing together, and now he leaves and he hands him another 5 years of misery. Maybe more.
0: Oh, I mean, listen, you lose 5 first round picks, that can be devastating. They're an old team. They need to replenish. They need youth. And they're losing 5 picks. All right, let's hear quickly from Brian Windhorst. This is on the Hoops Collective podcast. He's talking about the Kawhi trade and saying the Raptors should renegotiate the trade.
11: Watch this space for what happens with this Kawhi Toronto trade, because it's kind of like Tony Romo the other day, to cross over to Europe, where he makes his statement after he pleads no contest. And he's like, I look forward to coming back to CBS.
12: And CBS is like,
11: CBS was not on the, and Kawhi's like, I look forward to being in Toronto.
12: Well, but I'll say this, in that case, the Raptors look forward to having him, and it's clearly in the Clippers' best interest. Like, could you imagine if the Clippers brought Kawhi back next year? My God.
11: No, they cannot.
12: Right. And so for the Clippers to Okay.
11: Well, yeah, that's why if I'm Toronto, I might
12: open say, up the hey, a pick and deal with it.
11: Right.
12: Yeah. That would be a fascinating conversation.
11: It'd be uncomfortable to have Brandon Ingram back, but
0: yeah,
11: you know,
12: not as uncomfortable as it'd be for the Clippers.
11: All right. I'm just saying, like, I'm going to watch that space.
0: That's a wild idea. And the Raptors are like, let's try to renegotiate and get a pick back or get Ingram back or get something. I don't know about you, Carlo. I just let's just get Kawhi here. And the talk is they're going to renegotiate his contract and give him an extension so he's going to spend the rest of his days in Toronto. I just want to get it done and move on. I just want, okay, Kawhi is here. Let's figure out the offense. We know what's going on. And let Pablo Torre, who's now investigating more stuff with Mark Walter and the Dodgers and Magic Johnson, let Pablo go over there and do incredible journalism. And can we just have our power forward who can hit a jump shot? That's all I want now.
6: Yeah, I agree. I agree. You know, do they renegotiate the deal? I think the Raptors have leverage, right?
0: Because, they do.
6: Because if you're the Clippers, you're like, we cannot have Kawhi back. And I know Stephen A. is suggesting that in order to penalize him even more is to make him suffer in L.A. while they're going through all this. But, you know, Ballmer and company are probably sickened at the fact that this all this has been exposed to the public when at the time it was supposed to be kept secret, and this was their way of you know, recruiting Kawhi to come play for the Clippers and make them relevant. And now that it's so fractured, and I said this to AK yesterday, I said, maybe the Clippers are the ones to blame in all this because of their lack of interest of signing him to a contract extension, where because that was the case, maybe somebody in Kawhi's camp ended up leaking all this. How the hell did Pablo Torre get all this information?
0: Journalism. He had
6: a team of
0: investigators.
6: But somebody had to squeal.
0: But how does anyone squeal? It's when you do the work. It's one of the great parts of this story where we see how many newspapers are going out of business, or USA Today, and media is shrinking. I love this story where this is a bunch of journalists who took on the richest owner in North America and was able to find this dirt. I love it. Like, just as someone who grew up reading newspapers, I am thrilled by this. Now, bouncing around to a completely other topic. Remember, Carlo, I was saying I was going to spring some random hockey stuff on you? Are you ready for hockey nugget number two?
6: Sure.
0: So, once again, The Athletic, they put out their player rankings, 150 players. They did it in five tiers. One thing I found of interest is we would agree, Carlo, that to win a Stanley Cup, you need an elite superstar, correct?
6: Yep.
0: The Carolina Hurricanes went 16-3 in the playoffs. Their highest-ranked player was 31st. They have Jacob Slavin at number 31. And I saw that ranking as he was the number one Carolina Hurricane, and my thought was Rod Brind'Amour is wearing a white robe, playing an acoustic guitar, because he is a cult leader, and everyone on Carolina, they're a cult, where they all just follow orders for them not only to win the cup, but to dominate throughout the playoffs without a legitimate top 10 player is, again, remarkable what Carolina did in this past postseason.
6: You're absolutely right. I mean, there's no other ways to phrase it, but if there's one thing that the Carolina Hurricanes showcased better than anything we've ever seen a team win a Stanley Cup, that is the definition of a team. Mm-hmm. They found a way to win as a team because they had buy-in from everybody, right? I mean, you think about who their playoff heroes were. It was the line of Taylor Hall, Logan Stankoven, and Jackson Blake.
0: Mm-hmm. Right? Yeah.
6: Where are those guys ranked on that list? Probably not even in the top 150.
0: No, a lot of them aren't.
6: Right.
0: Oh, yeah. Yeah. It's
6: so
0: crazy.
6: You know, and again, like it's incredible. It's an incredible job that Rod Brind'Amour has done to create that culture there where, you know, he's made the team believe that they don't need to win or believe that they need a superstar to win. Mm-hmm. He's made them believe that if you play as a team and you're four lines and every line has their own identity and people find a way to chip in and you're really sound and structured defensively and you get, you know, above average goaltending, you can win in this league. And yep. That's something that he found them to buy into, and obviously it worked.
0: On the other side, and that list from The Athletic, we will talk about Austin Matthews, possibly on the other side, because we're going to do a little draft, a little Friday draft. And now with it being Labor Day weekend, it feels like, okay, summer is over. We're entering the fall. So we're drafting our top Toronto storylines for the rest of 2026. We will do that on the other side. That is Carlo. I'm Kaz. 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
9: The real slow spot on the highway right now, eastbound on the 401. Delays approaching the 427 through the 400. South 404, a little slow approaching the 401. Further southbound volume on the DVP through Lawrence and Eglinton. On the Gardner eastbound, it slows through Jamison. And now seeing reports of a possible stalled vehicle southbound on the 427 in the express approaching Rathburn. Just a minor slowdown there in town. Eastbound Finch past the 427, still closed after a crash. 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
0: Welcome back, everyone. We do this every Friday. I think we do this every Friday. I don't know why we're doing we, because I'm not here every day. Hi, everyone. This is First Up. Matthew Kaz in for Aaron Korolnik. That's Carlo Colaiacovo. Friday draft. Top Toronto storylines for the rest of 2026, as we are now unofficially, officially, whatever, done with summer. Labor Day weekend is coming. The fall is here. Our top Toronto storylines for the rest of 2026. And I've got the number one pick, so I'm going with the easy, obvious one here, Carlo. My number one storyline, the health of Austin Matthews. 3 years ago, he was ranked third in the Athletics' top 150 players. Last year, eighth. This year, 15th. We see a slide. A little bit later, I want to read you the scouting report for Austin Matthews going into the 2024-25 season. It'll make you swoon. You'll miss him so much. But my first pick, the health of Austin Matthews. Carlo, you are up next.
6: Yeah, interesting you went hockey with the first storyline, because I'm sticking with the baseball theme and I'm focusing directly at the Toronto Blue Jays, because they are half game back of the final wild card spot, and this has been such a frustrating season to watch for the Toronto Blue Jays. And I think the number one storyline is, do the Blue Jays have enough to get into the playoffs? With 21 games remaining, they just won a series against the Cleveland Guardians, a team that holds the final wild card spot, to give themselves a chance. They have one of the easiest schedules remaining. Do they have enough of the pitching staff? I know they're going to ride Cease. I know they're going to ride Soriano. Does Yesavage find a way to come back? Does Bieber find a way to come back? How much does Max Scherzer pitch? How many bullpen games do they pitch? And can Dylan Cease win the Cy Young? Can Louis Varland
0: That's
6: the storyline I'm following. It's the Toronto Blue Jays, and if they can get into the playoffs.
0: Okay, but the playoffs, but you mentioned Cease and the Cy Young. That could be a late-round pick. Cease versus Schlittler. That feels like a late third-round pick. Arod, what do you got? And by the way, again, everyone, it's snake style. So Arod has picks number 3 and 4.
21: All right, with a number 3 pick, I'm going to go with Scotty Barnes. I think he'll be more important to the Raptors this season than Kawhi Leonard. We know Kawhi is going to load manage. We know who Kawhi is. We know what his ceiling is. Scotty, we don't know yet which Scotty's going to show up. The one that was in the playoffs last year, or the ones that struggled with the regular season early on. If Scotty can take that next step and play like playoff Scotty did, then yep. I am very optimistic on the Raptors. But if Scotty is regular season Scotty, then I'm not sure how the Raptors will do in the stacked East, even with Kawhi Leonard.
0: Scotty in the playoffs outscored Mitchell, out-assisted Harden. If he can even just take a 5-7% leap offensively, that would be massive. All right, Arod, you've got the first pick in the second round. Where are you going?
21: I'm going to go to the net. I'm going to go to Sergei Bobrovsky, and I want to know which version of Bobrovsky is going to show up. If it's last year's version, then I'm sorry, the Leafs are in trouble. Yep. As good as Radish is, as good as McKenna will be, I think the Leafs will be in trouble if they don't get, not Vezina level, but maybe one tier below Vezina level play from Bobrovsky, because the defense still a bit leaky and they need somebody back there who can make the save, make that clutch save when they need it.
6: I think Bobrovsky was a product of the Florida environment last year, where they were missing a bunch of players.
0: They took the year off.
6: They
0: were the Cup Finals 3 years in a row. Like, hey, guys, listen.
6: For let's a keep good chunk of the here. Season, they dressed an American League lineup. And, you know, maybe this is a year that he needed and the rest of the players on that team needed just to recharge the batteries and start themselves up to make another run at it. So my second pick is, it's Kawhi Leonard.
0: Yeah.
6: It's what impact does Kawhi Leonard have for the Toronto Raptors? And to follow up on your storyline, Arod, about Scotty Barnes, can Kawhi Leonard have the same impact for Scotty Barnes that he did with Kyle Lowry? where he helped Kyle Lowry turn into a difference maker in a game. And I think that's the impact Kawhi can have and will have with this Raptors team that has built itself back up again to contend. And does Kawhi Leonard turn them into a top four, top five contender in the NBA?
0: That's a great pick. I was hoping it would fall to me, but I did not expect it. With my next selection, I got two here. I'm going to go with something specific. I did the health of Austin Matthews with my second pick, the power of Vlad Guerrero Jr. I'm curious, what does Vlad look like for the remainder of September? Because that'll have all the impact on whether or not the Jays can get the final wild card. Also, if he has a good September, then at the very least, we don't spend the entire offseason wondering, what the hell happened to Vlad? Oh, no, what's 2027 going to be like? Do you think Vlad wants to sit for months with this horrible season? So that is my first pick. With my next one, I shall go with the impact of Gavin McKenna, the number one overall pick. How much can he help Austin Matthews? How much can he help the power play? How much can he make us forget about Mitch Marner? As we all do the dance of not putting too much pressure on him, but at the same point, you're a number one guy. You're ready to go now, so there's going to be pressure. Last year was a horrible season for the Maple Leafs. We're trying to forget about it and turn it around. A lot of that could be if McKenna looks like the guy we saw over his last couple of years of development. So the impact of McKenna is my third and final pick. Carlo, what do you got?
6: Yeah, nice work, Matthew. I think you've picked two good Leaf storylines.
0: Yeah.
6: With the, you know, Matthews and obviously the impact of McKenna. My third pick here is going to be Leafs. I did baseball, I've done NBA, and I'm going to go Leafs now, and it's Jim Hiller, the coach.
0: Yep.
6: What impact does Jim Hiller have on this hockey team? Because a lot of the complaint last year under Craig Berube was this team looked old, they looked slow. And the structure and the system that they were playing did not allow this team to look good offensively. Now, they have made a lot of changes. John Chayka and Matt Sundin come in, and they can completely revamp this roster. But yep. Jim Hiller, you know, just as surprised as I was when they named him the head coach, because a lot of the comments that came out of L.A. about players not enjoying playing in his system there, can he have this team buy into the way he wants them to play, and will it be exactly what this team needs to help them get back to a Matthews form, a McKenna form, a Nylander form, a Tavares form, and a team form of getting back into the playoffs?
0: Yep, that's a good one. I had Hiller was one of mine on my list. Arad, finish it off for us, and to remind the audience, Arad has Scotty Barnes, and can he take the next step? Which version of Bobrovsky do we see? Arad, what do you got last?
21: Well, I was thinking of a couple of topics. One was, can the Jays small ball their way into the playoffs? But you brought up Vladdy's power, so I'm going to stay away from that. And I'm going to go back to the generous well of topics that is the Toronto Maple Leafs and ask, will the fans give a second chance to Morgan Riley? Or, first mistake he makes, will they turn their backs on him again? And will he be the scapegoat for the Leafs once again? So I want to see how Morgan Riley gets treated. I want to see how Morgan Riley plays in his new role. And I just want to see if he can turn it around after a couple of rough years.
0: That's a good one. We haven't talked about Morgan Riley in a while. It's like, wait, Morgan Riley? Hey, look, everyone. Morgan's still here. Yeah. It is a good topic.
6: And let me just comment here a little bit. Like, players make mistakes, okay? The game is full of mistakes. I don't think fans should react to a Morgan Riley mistake. I think people should appreciate the fact that as much change as this team made, they probably tried to make more on defense, but clearly they would have if they thought there was something better out there. And you're not just going to get rid of Morgan Riley for the sake of getting rid of Morgan Riley. I think
0: absolutely not.
6: You know, you're adding two pieces on the back end that you hope can help significantly improve this back end. And those two pieces are, yes, Dylan Raddish offensively, but a healthy Chris Tanev.
0: Yes.
6: And a healthy Chris Tanev will definitely help this team play better defensively and maybe insulate Morgan Riley a little bit, where maybe he does not as exposed as he was last year.
0: If Chris Tanev plays more than 70 games, the Toronto Maple Leafs will make the playoffs. I feel very good in saying that. On the other side, we should remind everyone, good job with the draft. At 7:45, Darius Pickett, three-time CFL All-Star, will join us. Argos and Ticats Monday Labor Day Classic. But on the other side, I want to give you a scouting report of what everyone was saying about Austin Matthews 2.5 years ago, and also the shame of the Edmonton Oilers. I will explain next.
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3: On the 401 eastbound, volume delays approaching the 427 through the 400. Again, approaching Leslie to the 404 because of the volume on the eastbound 401. The eastbound 409 also slow approaching Martin Grove to the 401. South 404 a little backed up approaching the 401. And on the Gardner, it's slow eastbound past Park Lawn through Jamison. And in town, eastbound Finch past the 427 at Humberline is still closed after a collision. On now at Shoppers Drug Mart, get up to $900 off when redeeming up to 500,000 PC Optimum points during the Super Redemption event. Details in store. From the News Talk 1010 Traffic Center, I'm Adil Lakhani.
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0: This is First Up. That is Carlo Colaiacovo. I'm Matthew Kaws, in for Aaron Karolnick. And Carlo, I was really fascinated again by, and I've been talking about it a bunch, the list that The Athletic put out. 150 players, ranking them in five different tiers. They did a really good job. And I look forward to when TSN, they'll do their list as well. And for me, I always look at the rankings, and I always try to think, what is the bigger story here? And before we get to Austin Matthews, once again, shame on the Edmonton Oilers. Because for another year, Connor McDavid is the number one ranked player. He should be. He's going to be 30 on January 13th. I wonder how much longer he'll be number one. But he led the NHL with points with 138. Leon Draisaitl was ranked fourth. Evan Bouchard was 26. Edmonton had three players before one from Carolina. And my thought in all of this is shame on Peter Chiarelli, Ken Holland, Stan Bowman, six coaches in 10 years, Cam Talbot, Mike Smith, Stuart Skinner, Jack Campbell, Connor Ingram. Shame on the coaches, the GMs, and the goalies. How the hell, Carlo, does this team with this amount of talent, and they've, I know they got to a game seven, they've never won a Stanley Cup, and they have all of that on their roster.
1: Yeah, that's so true, Matthew.
0: Oh.
1: I guess that's why they bring in Mike Babcock, right?
0: By the way, that great point by you. I didn't even think about it. This is what has to happen for them to release the Mike Babcock, is yeah. They get knocked out in the first round of the playoffs despite having all that talent. Like, just,
1: yeah.
0: It is shocking. It is shocking. Like, and I know we know this, but I think it reminded me. It is shocking. They've never won a cup, and they have all of that on their roster that is still playing at the highest level. There hasn't been dips from McDavid or Draisaitl, and now Bouchard is in the mid-20s. Like, it's crazy to me.
1: Okay, so if we're spending time analyzing the Edmonton Oilers and why they haven't won a Stanley Cup, what's been the common thing that has let them down year after year in the playoffs? There you go.
0: Goaltending.
1: And have they solved it?
0: No.
1: Have they still solved it?
0: No, they have not.
1: Freddie Anderson is the guy you bring in to solve your goaltending issues. Tristan Jarry was the trade you made to solve your goaltending issue, to align yourself, to align that decision with the years remaining on Connor McDavid's contract. That's the guy you chose? Like, come on. Why does Edmonton continue to make mistake after mistake after mistake when it comes to goaltending? And then they decide that Stuart Skinner, a guy that helped get them to two straight Stanley Cup finals, is a guy that was the issue and the problem that they needed to move on from.
0: Yep. You're absolutely right. And listen, Freddie is going to be great. And then at some point, he'll probably get hurt. Brandon Bussey was the guy in net when they took down Vegas. So you're right. They haven't solved the goaltending. And they're probably going to end up... Listen, only one team can win. There's 32 of them in the league. But when you've got a McDavid and a Draisaitl... Can I read you... because Austin Matthews this year is ranked 15. By the way, for anyone asking, Mitch Marner's at number 20. So, hey, we got that. Matthews is still ahead of Marner. I'm sure Mitch Marner's camp will say that's because the Maple Leafs didn't protect Mitch, which is why he's ranked 20th. Can I read for you his write-up going into the 24-25 season there, Carlo?
1: Yeah.
0: In an age of video game numbers, some of them still feel almost unbelievable to witness, Matthew being one shy of 70. Without a doubt, the game's best goal scorer can put the puck in the net seemingly at will in any way he sees fit. Significantly outpacing Ovechkin in scoring is a testament to his all-time greatness in the making, one of the game's most complete players. Now, they also do mention his inability to produce in the playoffs is cast a serious shadow over him. But I reread that the other day, Carlo, and I'm like, oh, my God, I miss that version of Austin Matthews in my life.
1: It's true. And we're all hoping that Austin Matthews returns this upcoming season with, you know, new coach, new players, and new direction. Right.
0: Mm-hmm.
1: And, you know, that's what everyone, like, we just did top storylines of Toronto sports moving forward. Like, that's what everyone's going to focus on. Where is the Austin Matthews of that description been the last two seasons with this team?
0: And by the way, Carlo, 2024-25, that's not that long ago. Blink, and it feels like it was just seconds ago. But doesn't it feel like it has been forever since that version of Matthews has been in our life? Now, there's always been little blips here and there where that guy returned. And it's not like we demanded 69 goals a year. But when I reread that, I'm like, my God, that was two seasons ago where he was someone that was, quote, almost unbelievable to witness. And now that version feels very far away.
1: Well, let's just go back a little further, right? I mean, he had the 69 goals 3 years ago, but there was a period of 2 years sandwiched within the 3 years where he scored 60.
0: Yep.
1: He went 60, 40, 69, right? And then Craig Berube comes in and he turns Austin Matthews into a 30-goal scorer.
0: Yes.
1: Instead of a 40, 50, 60-goal scorer. Mm-hmm. So, again, if you're looking at a 5-year sample size,

0: how will view Craig Berube, who coached the Leafs to a game 7 of the second round of the playoffs. They got blown up by Florida, but it is fascinating. When we did our draft, that was also there, was Jim Hiller, you know, and like it's going to be fascinating. The Jim Hiller part, the Gavin McKenna part, the health part. Like, there's all these different things going into the Austin Matthews stew. There's all these different ingredients. And it's funny because we're having kind of similar conversations with Vladimir Guerrero Jr. Like, it is curious that the two most important athletes in Toronto, in their own way, have gone through very... And again, Matthews not as dramatic as what we saw from Vlad this year in the regular season, and Matthews has never been as good as Vlad in the playoffs, but there is similarities, Carlo, between Vlad and Austin Matthews.
1: Yeah, there is. There's big similarities, especially yeah. with the struggles we're seeing, you know, Vlad go through this year, right? Where, again, similarities in the sense that as a fan and as a viewer, you expect more, right? Yeah. Because you've seen it.
0: You've seen more.
1: And that's, there's an expectation there of, you know, the title that they have, the money that they make, you know, the tier that they stand on, that there has to be more production there.
0: Correct. Agreed. You know, yeah, it just is funny, like going through this list, the scene where everyone's ranked, and it just, it's hard not to get your brain going in those directions. All right, on the other side, on Monday, you're not going to hear Carlo. You're not going to hear me. It's Labor Day. You will hear Mike Hogan. The Argonauts are taking on the Hamilton Ticats, the Labor Day Classic, and joining us on the other side, a three-time All-Star, one of the best defensive players in the CFL, Adarius Pickett, joins the show next.
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3: On the 401, westbound collector off-ramp to Winston Churchill, a stall blocking the right lane. Eastbound on the 401 now in the collectors at Leslie. Reports of a collision, heavy delays from Bayview. If you're southbound on the 404, it slows approaching the 401. Eastbound on the Gardner, light volume delays from the 427 on and off through Jameson. And on the QEW, eastbound past third line of stall, blocking the right lane. In town, eastbound Finch past the 427, still blocked after a crash. Keep people and pets safer. 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A message from the City of Toronto. From the News Talk 1010 Traffic Center, I'm Adil Lucani.
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0: Welcome back, everyone. This is First Up. That's Carlo Kuliakovo. I'm Matthew Cause, in for Aaron Karolnick. On Monday at 2:30, it is the Labor Day Classic. It is the Ticats. It is the Argonauts. This game is huge in terms of standings with a win. Toronto solidly in second in the East. And joining us now, a three-time All-Star. This guy's been one of the best defensive players, whether it was in Montreal, Ottawa, or Toronto. And he's back with Toronto after he broke our hearts when he left for a couple seasons to join the Red Blacks. It is Adarius Pickett. Adarius, good morning. Thank you so much for being on the show today.
1: Good morning. Thank you for having me on the show. I appreciate it.
0: Yeah. Now, listen, before we talk CFL, I'm just curious. 10:30 tomorrow night, will you be watching your former college team, UCLA? They're playing Cal. That's way too late. I don't know how you people do it on the Pac-10, but will you be up watching? I don't know how much you follow college football. Oh, no. Oh, I think we lost him.
2: That's too good of a question, Matthew.
0: Well, it was a good question. Adarius Pickett had a great career at UCLA. The guy played like 50 games there. He made second team All Pac-12 for his efforts. But those games are on so late. But it's a classic one. I mean, UCLA versus Cal, that's an interstate sort of rivalry. But I don't know. I don't know you, Carlo. I cannot do. Game starts at 10:30, even on the weekend. I can't really do that anymore. Even if I've got money on the game.
2: Yeah, that's hard, man. It's hard to even some nights stay up to watch SportsCenter, right?
0: Oh, I know.
2: and SportsCenter is, you know, a big thing for me because,
0: yeah,
2: you know, there's nights where I can't watch a full game and I need to watch SportsCenter just to get caught up on it. But depending on the day that you have, you know, it's sometimes tough to keep the eyes open watching it, and I used to love watching the late games. Now it's like, you know, when the Leafs are on the road and you kind of feel like you got to stay up and watch it, you kind of hope that the game is over one way or another in the first period. And you're like, okay, can go to bed. Yeah, I'll catch up the recap in the morning.
0: See you, everyone, later. I'm not going to lie to you, Carlo. Every time when, you know, I get scheduled to do this show, either replacing you or AK, the first thing I do is, depending on the year, I look to see what's the Leafs schedule, what's the Jays, what's the Raptors, and I'm like, please no California road trip. Please no California road trip. Give me a 7:07 first pitch. Give me a 7 o'clock puck drop. Don't. The LA Kings. Oh, absolutely misery if it's going to be a 10 o'clock start. So, yeah. I am a total coward. And that's another thing is college football is now back up. Like, it's funny, once you hit early September, it's like all these sports start coming back in your life, you know, and Kawhi Leonard is now a Raptor. The Maple Leafs training camp is starting up. The NFL season starts on Wednesday, and you already have college football games. It's almost like, guys, ease up a little bit, okay? You don't need to throw it to us all at once. Adarius, before we get to the Argonauts and the Ticats, I'm just curious, because you played a long time at UCLA. It's a big rivalry tomorrow night. I'm just wondering, do you still follow your former collegiate team?
1: Absolutely. I train there every offseason. New coaching staff came in. I met them when they first got hired. So I watched all the spring ball this year with them as they got ready to prepare for the season, so I'll be tuning in. Tomorrow's my birthday, so hopefully they give me a win on my birthday. And,
2: happy birthday.
0: Are you going to be able to stay awake? Because for the whole game, football's a physical sport. You guys have already played over half your games this year. Are you going to be up at like 1:30 in the morning for the end of that game?
1: We're going to see how I'm feeling. I've been feeling really good these last few days and getting rest and all of that. So we'll see what happens. I may not stay up the whole game, but I'll at least get a little bit of the game.
2: Yeah, at least the beginning. I've always loved watching college football, mostly for like the pregame sort of, you know, the adrenaline. The adrenaline that you get from watching like the entrance, the fans, the music, whatever it is. Like, that's the fun part about college football.
1: Yeah. College football is definitely a different beast when it comes to that. The tradition behind it, the fans, all of those things. It's really exciting. I will say that. That's one thing I'll never forget playing at UCLA. The different stadiums we got a chance to play in. Of course, playing in the Rose Bowl. So
0: Yeah.
1: Very thankful.
0: Oh man, if we had more time, I would we go deep into UCLA.
2: Now Matthew, yeah. He goes from that to a Labor Day Classic game.
0: Yes, he does. Absolutely. Actually, what I'm curious about, this is a nerdy football question for you, Darius. Just you faced off against Bo Levi Mitchell. You faced off against Trey Ford twice already this year. How different is your prep the week up when it's two very different type of quarterbacks?
1: Bo Levi is definitely, I would say, like an air raid quarterback. He's going to throw the ball all over the field. He's mostly stays in the pocket. They rely on a run game and then play a lot of play action off of that. Trey Ford, he has a dynamic quarterback dual threat ability to also run the ball, extend plays. He will throw the ball explosives down the field just as well. But that preparation for the dual threat part is a lot different than facing a pocket passer.
2: Darius, you're a defensive back, and one of the things I've noticed through the first half of the season in the CFL is every week is full of a ton of excitement, a ton of offense. And as a defensive player, that's got to present some challenges for you. Is that a good thing that the CFL is taking this step of being a more entertaining league that has a lot of offense? Or do you take pride in, as a defensive back with your defensive team, saying, all right, we got to find a way to slow this down?
1: It's always, I feel like since I've been in the CFL, I've played against a lot of dynamic quarterbacks, and the offense is getting better every year. I think the Canadian receivers are getting better every year. I think they're bringing in even more American talent just as well. So the game definitely is growing. I definitely feel like this year is definitely one of those years where everybody has a pretty explosive offense. So definitely as a defender, you want to slow guys down as much as, much as possible, not allow touchdowns as much as we can, and just understand the game plan going into the game, try to go out there and execute it to the best of our ability, but play together and stay together and then, see where the chips may fall after that. I think we've done defensively in these last few, I say 5-6 weeks, been doing a pretty good job of, getting things together. It's going to be a good game. It's going to be a good game.
0: Absolutely. I mean, we've seen, Sean Lemon putting up big numbers. And, that was a tough loss against Saskatchewan, but that was a close game that went down to the wire. I'm wondering, Darius, just how important is this game in terms of the standings, the rivalry? Just does it feel at all different this week because it is the Labor Day Classic?
1: I think it's one of those situations that we all know is kind of like a playoff game, essentially, right now. And in the middle of the season, it's going to be game 12 for us, game 13 for them, I believe. And it is one of those situations where we have what the record this season is 1-1 against them. I know we both fighting for, second place in the East and fighting for a playoff spot. So it's definitely going to be one of those intense games. And, of course, it's Labor Day Classic, too. So that just intensifies it just that much more.
2: So you guys are approaching week 14 of the CFL season, and next week will be week 1 of the NFL season. I'm curious to know, how much do you guys play NFL fantasy football? Is there a league set up? What was the way you guys determined the number 1 draft pick? I want to know the insight here from the Argos locker room.
1: They're definitely getting the draft together. I think they're having a fantasy draft right after the game on Tuesday. I think we come down in here. I think it's going to probably be about maybe 12 to 15 dudes, playing a little fantasy or whatever. I don't know the actual determining factor on who gets first pick and how that goes. If they're going to do seniority, they're going to flip a coin, they're going to play a game. I don't know what they got going on, but they do have it up in the locker room. So it would be interesting to see, how that goes. I would not be participating in that, though. I'd just be watching.
0: Smart. No, that's smart. Fantasy football is both the best and the worst, especially when your players get injured. Actually, I'm wondering, how are you feeling right now? How does the body feel for a Darius Pickett when you wake up on this morning? Because as Carlos said, it's week 14. You guys have already played a lot of football.
1: I feel really good, honestly. I do the same thing every morning. I just, before y'all called, I was doing my cardio on the bike. So every morning I ride the bike for about 20 minutes. I hit my morning workout. And then, you know, we go to meetings and all of that. I come back after practice, do another 20 minutes, do a little bit more core work, and then do my treatment, and I go home, you know, watch my film and stuff like that. But I feel really good. I'm really blessed. I had a great off season to prepare me for this long, extensive season. I've been pretty much training. Ever since I tore my Achilles, I've really been refining some things and, you know, taking time to change my diet, doing certain things like that. I feel really good. I'm ready to, ready for this last part of the season, you know, here.
2: How challenging has it been for you to keep up with that routine, knowing how challenging this year has been for the Toronto Argonauts, who for the first half of the season didn't even play a home game?
0: Yeah.
1: For me, truly, it didn't really affect my mental capacity. In the off season, I wake up at 4:15 every day, between 4 and 4:15.
2: So what?
1: I have my
2: You want to do morning radio with us?
0: Oh my God!
1: I mean, I could. I mean, to be real honest with you, one of my like first workouts in the off season started at 5 a.m. So, I mean, for me, getting up early, I was driving probably an hour essentially during that time. Was picking up DeMonte Coxie in the morning. We was kind of doing a little carpool situation. So I'd be up, going to go pick him up, and then go ahead to the facility. So for me, I mean, my routine stayed the same. You know, I do everything that I do the same way. So my off season is essentially what I was doing during the season. I was prepared for it. My trainer was talking to him back in the, I mean, of course, he's back in L.A., but talking to him on and on, making sure I'm staying consistent. The discipline and the consistency has been the determining factor of where I am and how I've been playing this year. I feel like that's, I know I'm. I think I'm top in the league right now in defensive play. So the consistency, the discipline, the same routine every day. It's no matter what's going on around or what's where we at with it. It's just I got to do it.
2: Good for you, buddy.
1: That's
2: good
1: just me. Yes, sir.
0: That's why every year it's like, and the nominee from this team from best defensive player it usually is Adarius Pickett. Also, Adarius, as we let you go, you must have the best commute in the morning. There can't be any traffic on the road when you're going in the train if you're getting up that early.
1: Oh, yeah. I mean, when you leave the house at a certain time, you usually in a pretty good situation. Now, I think my townhouse is probably like 15 to 20 minutes from the facility now that we back downtown. So I'm good. No stress. Turn my music on, whatever DJ mixed and made and put together, you know, I'll be vibing in the morning. So, like I said, no complaints, man. I'm just this happy guy, happy to be here, and yeah, I can't wait for the game on Monday.
0: That's right. Monday, 2:30, you can listen to it right here on TSN 1050. Watch on TSN, obviously, as well. Adarius, all the best. Good luck on Monday. Good luck staying awake tomorrow night for UCLA taking on Cal. I'll always appreciate it. Thanks for doing the show.
1: I appreciate y'all. Thank y'all. Have a good day.
2: You too, buddy. Good luck.
0: Take care. Yeah,
2: Matthew. Just quickly,
0: yes, sir. Yeah.
2: So we spent the start of that conversation talking about college football. Did you see the college football game that happened last night?
0: The Colorado came back to win
2: So one of the biggest upsets in college football history happened last night. Okay,
0: what?
2: Rutgers was hosting UMass.
0: Rutgers.
2: Okay, Rutgers was a -29.5-point favorite in that game. Okay?
0: Yep.
2: UMass hadn't won a football game in 677 days, including going 0-for-12 last season.
0: Yeah.
2: UMass never scored more than 21 points versus an FBS opponent all last season. UMass entered the season with a win total of over under 2.5.
0: Ooh.
2: Okay? And UMass won by 16 points. They won 37-21 as a 29.5-point underdog.
0: My God, kids. How many people? Oh, that's crazy. How many people do you think had, I'll throw Rutgers on a money line, part of a parlay. I'll throw Rutgers on the parlay. And then that got
2: Rutgers. Well, you know how you have your cowardly bet of the day, right?
0: Yes, that's right.
2: Yeah. Rutgers was -9,000 on the money line.
0: Oh my God. Also, their quarterback's name is Pop Watson III. That sounds like he's 80.
2: Where's Pop Watson II?
0: I would hope in the crowd watching that upset win. We got to take a break. By the way, third hour of the show, J.P. Ricciardi is going to join us, Aaron Rose, and then at 9 o'clock, the biggest personality when it comes to fantasy football, Matthew Berry, is going to join the show at 9. I'll try to ask him some big picture questions, and then Carlo is going to just pester him about who his second tight end should be for his fantasy draft. That is all. You know it's true. You do that with Ed Werder this time of year. That's coming up next.
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4: On the 401 eastbound in the Collector's at Leslie, a collision blocking the right lane is backed up from Young. Also seeing reports of a collision eastbound just past the 427. It slowed through the 427. The southbound Warden ramp for the westbound 401 has been closed for maintenance. South 404 slows approaching the 401. South to Lawrence, light volume eastbound on the Gardner from the 427 on and off to Spadina. And in town, eastbound Finch past the 427 remains closed at Humberline after an earlier collision. You're the reason Sunnybrook targets tumors in real time and why a stroke is reversed in 10 minutes. Give today at yourthereason.ca. From the News Talk 1010 Traffic Center, I'm Adil Lakhani.
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0: Friday on First Up. That's Carlo doing the samba. His hips never lie. I'm Matthew Kaz. The last hour of the show is brought to you by 2-for-1 Pizzas. Large two-topping pizza special. 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Call 241-0241. The Toronto Blue Jays, a big game yesterday, defeating the Cleveland Guardians 6-3. With the win, they are now a half game back of the Guardians. They also win the season series in case everything is tied at the end. And we know things are going to be close. Jays are tied with the Rangers. Baltimore is just a game and a half, one and a half games back of the final wild card. Minnesota is 3. And to me, Carlos discussed the big thing for yesterday for the Jays. Small ball, fifth inning, and the bullpen. 4 1/3. They give up just 2 hits, no earned runs, and the Jays are a game away from being 500.
1: You know who's having a good time, Matthew?
0: Who's that, sir?
1: The Toronto Blue Jays.
0: Hell yeah.
1: Because that was a really impressive win to put a bow on another impressive series win against the Cleveland Guardians, who were the team that coming into this series, the Blue Jays were chasing, and the Blue Jays needed to have this type of result to keep themselves in it. Because before the series started, you know, everyone had their projections, or everyone had their say on what needed to happen. The Blue Jays can't afford to lose this series. The Blue Jays definitely can't afford to get swept. If they can sweep the Guardians, or even if they can win the series against the Guardians, what type of situation that would set up for the Blue Jays? Well, they play the series, and it almost went as most of us expected. They lose game one because of the pitching matchup, and then they bounce back and win game two because they had the pitching matchup going into those two games. And now we wake up, we stare at the standings, and half game out with 21 games left and a very favorable schedule for the Blue Jays. You kind of got to feel good that the Blue Jays can complete this late season surge and get into the playoffs.
0: You mentioned the easy schedule. Let's hear from Keegan Matheson, who was on SportsCenter yesterday, on just what lies ahead for the Jays on this road trip.
2: Well, the Royals and the A's are not powerhouses, but it is September. These guys have been on the road for a long time, and they're about to go to Kansas City, then way west to Sacramento. This is not easy. It's not exactly energizing this time of the year. You need to avoid that dip. But they have momentum, and there's more hope on the way, too. Treya Savage is going to throw a bullpen tomorrow in Dunedin. One or two more of those, he'll start to face hitters, maybe. Treya Savage can be that late-season hero. Shane Bieber might be another option. But yeah, Savage sounds a bit closer. That's really exciting. And you can start to dream on the role that he will fill for this team down the stretch as a multi-inning pitcher who can strike everyone out. So the Blue Jays have upside. They have hope. And I think they finally have momentum, just a half game out of the wild card. And now they have the tiebreaker over Cleveland.
0: Now, I'm not going to be the Debbie Downer here because they do have the momentum. That was an incredible series against Cleveland, and they swept Seattle. But the last time we saw the Kansas City Royals was just over a week ago when they beat Toronto 13-2, and the boos were raining down on the team. So it is easy. KC and then the Athletics, those are very winnable games. Toronto is better than those two teams. Yeah. But I'm just saying, everyone, let's all be a little bit careful before we get too excited, because it is Toronto and Kansas City.
1: It is, Matthew. But again, how would you feel if this series went a different way waking up this morning about the Blue Jays, right? I mean, you got to give credit where credit's due, regardless of how
0: absolutely
1: of how critical you've been of this group throughout this whole season. And trust me and trust you, it's been a very frustrating season for the Blue Jays. But if they can find a way to, you know, surge through these 21 games and get in, all is forgotten about how frustrating this season has been up until this point, and maybe getting into the playoffs. Because what has to excite you after, you know, if they find a way to get in, is what Buster Olney suggested on our show earlier in the week.
0: I heard that.
1: You know, if they get in, there's a pathway to get to the ALCS.
0: Okay, just shut your pretty mouth, okay? Seriously. I played that clip.
1: Hey, it's Friday, man, going into a long weekend. I'm just trying to be optimistic.
0: Now, you know what? I'm going to shut my less pretty mouth. You're absolutely right. There certainly is a path. And I will say this for excitement. I'm curious. I can't wait to see Saturday because Max Scherzer. You know, we saw what he did against Seattle last Sunday, and Scherzer's gone from we got scared and we bet the over on FanDuel to now I want to see, like, because he's been great beyond that one weird start against Tampa that was Jesus Sanchez's fault. Scherzer's been great since the end of July, so that's going to be exciting as well. So yes, very very exciting.
1: You know, by the way, not only has Max Scherzer been great, but he's been very intimidating. And that's what I love about him, right? You love his swagger. You love his passion. You love his adrenaline that he pitches with.
0: Unless you have to go to the mound and take him off. Then you don't love those things.
1: I know.
0: Hey, Max. Max, I'm trying to bother you.
1: But it's almost like he's embraced this, too, because if this is his last run, we all know how he finished last year. And let me remind people, Max Scherzer was the guy who took the mound in game 7 of the World Series last year for the Blue Jays and left the game giving up one run and had the Blue Jays in the lead in game 7 of the World Series. So you could say what you want about his age, and you can say what you want about his stuff or even his performance. I think what we can be reminded about when talking about Max Scherzer is this guy has been a gamer and will always be a gamer as long as he gets a chance to pitch.
0: And he'll get a chance to pitch on Saturday. On the other side, I'm curious. Like, J.P. Ricciardi is joining the show. And I wonder how he feels about how the playoffs are set up. Because when he was the general manager, there wasn't three wild cards. Like, the team that's going to make the playoffs this year, the final playoff spot for the American League, is going to have, what, 83, 84 wins? Ricciardi had an 86-win, an 87-win, an 86-win team. He had Delgado coming in second in the MVP. He had Roy Halladay winning the Cy Young, and his teams never made the playoffs because they were in the American League East. And because very few teams made the playoffs. I'm curious to ask JP. Like, we'll talk about 2026 and what's coming up. But I want to get him to tell some stories. I want to know how much damage could some of those Blue Jay teams have done in the playoffs if they were able to get in. If Delgado and Vernon Wells and, you know, and Troy Gloss and Roy Halladay and all these, and B.J. Ryan and all these players, if they had a chance to be in the playoffs. JP Ricciardi. Yeah, like I'm curious to hear his thoughts on that. The former GM now does work with Nesson. He joins the show next.
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4: On the eastbound 401, the collectors at Leslie, a collision still blocking the right lane. Heavy delays from Young in the collectors, though the volume backup starts approaching the Allen. Southbound on Warden, a ramp to the westbound 401 has been closed for maintenance. If you're on the 404, southbound delays south of Finch down to Eglinton. The Gardner slow eastbound approaching Park Lawn through Spadina. And if you're on the QEW, eastbound past Third Line, look out for a stalled vehicle blocking the right lane. Whatever you're in the mood for, Audible has your next great listen. 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
0: Welcome back, everyone. This is First Up. I'm Matt Tikas in for Karolnik. That's Carlo Koliakovo joining the show now. Always love, it's been a while, always love we get to catch up with the former general manager of the Toronto Blue Jays. It is JP Ricciardi. JP, good morning. Thank you so much for doing the show today.
17: No problem. How you guys doing?
0: Doing really well. Excited after the Jays beat Cleveland, half game back in the final wild card. We'll talk about 2026 in a moment, but I'm wondering, JP, there's got to be part of you that must do the what if. Because when you were in charge, there was no third wild card, and the wild card team now is going to get in with 83, 84 wins. 03, 2006, 2008, you had 86 win teams, 87 win teams, Delgado, Roy Halladay winning the Cy Young. I'm wondering, which of your former Jays teams do you think could have done the most damage in the playoffs if they had wild card teams back then?
17: I think the team that had Halladay, Burnett, and Lilly and Markham in the rotation, and I can't remember the exact year, but we always said, boy, would you like to have to face us where Doc could go, you know, three games, and, you know, you could match up Lilly or Burnett, whatever way the lineups work for the other team, and you could have Markham as a swing guy, long guy. So we thought, you know, that was probably the best opportunity, because you do need pitching, you know, pitching wins in the playoffs. So we thought we had enough pitching if we could just get there. And look, you know, it's probably like the old time baseball players seeing all the money that everybody's making today, saying, you know, kind of wish I played in that era, but you got to play in the era you're given. And, you know, we had some really good teams, just different format, different setup. Would have loved to have been able to have the format it is now, but we didn't. And, you know, it is what it is. But we had some good teams. I was proud of those teams.
0: Oh, my God. You're 2018. Halliday's 20-11. A.J. Burnett won 18. B.J. Ryan with 32 saves. Vernon Wells, like that 08 team, I think absolutely could have done damage. And that was a year in the American League where the top three teams had 97, 95, and 89 wins. And, again, I'm not using this as an excuse, but the degree of difficulty that your group had versus, say, anyone in the AL Central at that time was night and day.
17: Yeah, you know, I appreciate you pointing this out. I mean, it's something that, you know, I've always felt and always believed. And, I look back at our 8 years in Toronto. We had a really good run. You have to understand it was under extreme financial difficulties.
0: Yep.
17: I mean, they gave us some money after the fourth year, but after the I think 3 years into that, they wanted to scale back again. So it was kind of, and that's why we had to trade Halladay, because we had made a commitment to him that wasn't going to be able to be fulfilled. But, you know, when you look back, I mean, the body of work we did, very proud of it, proud of the teams we had. You know, we made some really good trades. We traded for Lilly. He became an all-star. Hillenbrand became an all-star. Glaus became an all-star. Encarnacion became an all-star. Batista became not only an all-star, but got his name on the Ring of Honor. And, you know, I can kind of gloat a little bit on that one because it's probably the greatest trade in Blue Jays history. But anyway, it's just timing is everything. We had a good run. We just didn't have the resources to get over the top. But very proud of the job we did in Toronto.
1: Yeah, I can only imagine what you could have done with an ownership group that would allow you to spend the way you wanted to spend. But don't want to sit here and wonder what if. Let's sit here and talk about, you know, what we're the life that we're living right now as the Blue Jays, and we wake up.
17: You want to talk about what if now?
1: Yeah, Blue Jays are half game out of the wild card spot. What do you see about how this Blue Jays team has come together right now to put themselves in this position?
17: Well, I think you have to look at the American League in general, right? It's not a very strong league. I don't think baseball in general is very strong right now. But anyway, the American, no one's run away, and they've allowed the Blue Jays to hang around just like they've allowed the Orioles to hang around. Cleveland at one time was five games under 500. They've had an opportunity to hang around and come back. So the nice thing for the Blue Jays is, as poorly as they've played at times, they're getting an opportunity. You know, they got a puncher's chance right now, and that's really all you want. And you're looking at almost three full weeks left in the season. If they can play, you know, the pace they're on now, I think they got a shot to get that last wild card team. And then, you know, you get in the playoffs, as Arizona proved with 83 wins, you can get to the World Series. So, you know, sometimes it's how you're playing, when you're playing, and if they're playing their best baseball these last 3 weeks of September going into the playoffs, you know, they could be a team that could be very, very dangerous. So, like I said, I think the American League has allowed them to hang in there, and they're taking advantage of it, and they've put themselves right in the big picture.
0: Oh, God, yeah. Absolutely they have. And by the way, we're not living in the past, but in 2008, Toronto's payroll was less than Seattle and Milwaukee and Arizona and Detroit. But we're moving on. We're not talking about the past. JP, Jesus.
17: I appreciate you pumping my tires.
1: Yeah, but, of course.
17: Cincinnati, 1 year. Yeah. I remember Cincinnati 1 year won 90-something games, and they didn't make the playoffs. And it was when they only took, I believe it was like that, that was the days of maybe the American, the National League East and the National League West, and there was no, might have been one wild card. I forgot what it was, but, you know, there's been some really good teams that haven't made the playoffs and won a lot of games. So it's just the history of the game. Timing is everything. You know, now's the best time to be running a team. Now's the best time to be, you know, managing a team and putting a team together, because look, I mean, we're in 3 weeks to go, and you're talking about teams under 500 that still have a chance to make the playoffs. It's almost become like the NHL and the NBA. You know, you've got a shot to be in the playoffs under 500, which I don't think is good for baseball. But look at the excitement it's created, you know, for all these ballparks. So anything that promotes baseball, I'm happy for. And like I said, the Jays got a shot.
0: Is there a great team in the American League this year?
17: I think Tampa's probably the most complete team I've seen. And I say that because no one looks at Tampa and says, wow, these are, you know, it's not Schwarber and Harper and Turner. It's not the big names. But you look at that team, their first five guys in that lineup have double-digit home runs, high double-digit home runs. I'm talking like in the 30s, in the 20s. I think there's a couple guys on the cusp of 20, and they're not household names. You know, Hicks, the catcher, some of the other guys. But when you watch them play, they kind of just take on the persona of no one knows who we are, no one pays attention to us, and we just have different ways of beating you. They can play small ball. Their pitching's good. I don't think their pitching's great. And quite honestly, if you look at them on paper, you sit there and say, I don't know how this team is this far ahead in the American League. And I think it goes back to the byproduct of the Yankees have been banged up all year. The Red Sox were not very good for 2 months into the season. Toronto has struggled. So it's kind of like the perfect storm that they've taken advantage of. But look, you know, I'm a huge Patriots fan, and I never thought they'd get to the Super Bowl last year. It's basically a byproduct of a weak schedule and the timing. So all you can do is play with what you're given. And, you know, I think that's what's happened to the American League. And I think the better teams are in the National League. And I think Milwaukee's the best team in baseball, personally. the Dodgers aren't playing real well this last month. So, I mean, they could turn it on at any time, but I think the National League is stronger.
1: JP, so all this talk about, you know, your opinion of the baseball and how good teams are and stuff like that, how do you think this new collective bargaining agreement is going to affect, you know, what the league looks like with a salary cap in the league?
17: You know, that's a really good question, and I know we say this all the time when it ends up becoming this situation, but I don't know if we've ever been at more of a crossroads in baseball than we're going to be with this collective bargaining agreement, because if you look at the game today, everybody's making money. The owners are making money. The players are making money. You know, and I think a lot of it is a byproduct of being able to bet on baseball. I think the betting has really, it's what made the NFL so popular, and I think it's what's driving baseball, the ability to, you know, do the DraftKings and everything like that. But that being said, I don't know if you're going to see a cap. I don't think a low cap is the answer, because you're going to pay a lot of poor players a lot of money just to hit that cap. And I don't think that's going to really be good for these teams that really consider themselves smaller market clubs. It's going to be really interesting, though. I'm going to take an optimistic viewpoint and say that they come to some type of agreement. It might be late, but I think they're going to sit back at some point and realize everybody's making money. There'll be some tweaks, you know, maybe arbitration after 2 years, maybe free agency after 4 or 5. You know, maybe the minimum will go up to $1 million. Maybe they'll add an extra player in the big leagues. I don't know exactly, but I really, really am hoping that there is no strike to shut baseball down, because it's really popular right now.
0: Yeah. Oh, God, yeah. I mean, the game's never, in some ways, with the pitch clock and everything, the game is in a great place. By the way, the Blue Jays, plus 100 on FanDuel tonight, and the over-under, 9.5 runs over, is minus 122. JP, I'm wondering, what would be better for the game of baseball, and maybe would help the CBA? Or I'm just curious, if either Milwaukee or the Dodgers, what is better for baseball, if the Dodgers win another World Series or if the Milwaukee Brewers won the World Series?
17: I personally like dynasties. I think, you know, this is coming from a Bruins fan who's watched the Canadians win all those Stanley Cups and breaking our heart so many times. I still think it's great when you have a dominant team, because I think at some point, other teams have to look around and say, okay, how do we raise the tide here? What do we have to do? Maybe, and you look at the Blue Jays, right? When I ran the Blue Jays were a very, very fiscal responsible team. I think it's a byproduct of ownership, not even knowing what they had at the time, and it's taken them about 15 years to realize what they have. But that's an organization that has money now, and they're utilizing the money, and they're seeing, you know, that ballpark is full every night. They've got to be, you know, happy with the buzz in the town and you know, the love of the team and across the whole country. And I think that's really important, that teams sit up and say, you know, we're chasing the, remember the Yankees were so dominant, you know, they make the playoffs every year, which I think is a great accomplishment. But I mean, I think the Dodgers winning back to back or possibly back to back to back, I think it's good for baseball because it challenges these other teams. How do I get there? And it's not going to last forever. I mean, they all run their cycle, but I don't mind teams being really, really good. I wouldn't mind if the Brewers won, but I think the really teams that dominate, it challenges the other clubs, so to speak.
1: I respect your opinion. I love talking to you, JP, but I absolutely hate dynasties.
0: Yeah.
1: For me, like, what it did for the NFL, and we're going to use the NFL example, okay? When Kansas City went to all those Super Bowls, the year they played the Eagles and the Eagles fed them their lunch, there was no hype going into that Super Bowl matchup about that game and that matchup, just because everyone is kind of like stale and, you know, about watching the Kansas City Chiefs year after year. It's like uncle already. I love the idea of the Milwaukee Brewers. I love the idea of the Chicago Cubs breaking ending their curse. The Boston Red Sox ending their curse. The Texas Rangers a couple years ago is the underdog story, winning the World Series. I love seeing the underdog prevail. What? Not all the time, but once in a while.
17: Yeah, I got nothing against the underdog winning, but I personally like it. You know how hard it is to repeat and then repeat, repeat, repeat?
1: I know.
17: I mean, that's an amazing accomplishment. And no, I respect where you're coming from. I mean, everybody likes an underdog story, but you know, I think it's the nice thing about baseball. You know, you have your viewpoint of how you like to watch baseball, and I have mine. And listen, yep. We're fans. That's the nice thing 100%. About it. We're talking about the game, which is really good.
1: And villains are good. Villains are great for sports. And maybe a dynasty is what creates the villain in the team.
17: Yeah, I mean, you know, it's the Yankees for years have won that moniker. I mean, go back and look. I mean, the Canadians, the same thing. You know, the Patriots, when they were rocking and rolling, same thing. I mean,
1: I hate the Patriots, too.
17: Well, you know, the problem is the people that are on the outside hate them, but, like, the people in Kansas City love the Chiefs. The people in New England love the
1: Patriots.
17: True.
1: So, that's true. That's you know, true. I'm a Bills fan, so forgive me for hating the Patriots.
17: Oh, geez, you're a Bills fan and a Leafs fan. How about that?
1: Not a Leafs fan. Leafs supporter. Yes. Yeah.
0: JP, as we end this, you're worried about the regression? The Patriots are not going to be facing Brady Cook, Dylan Gabriel, Quinn Ewers, Jared Stidham, Justin Fields, Spencer Rattler, Geno Smith, Tua Tagovailoa, Jackson Dart, Cam Ward, and Joe Flacco in 2026. Are you worried about a Patriots regression?
17: Nope. Still got them for 10 wins. They're going to beat the Jets twice, the Dolphins twice, split with the Bills. They'll beat the Steelers. That's 6 wins right there. All they got to do is carve out 4 more. They're a playoff team. Drake May's getting better. Come on, buddy. Patriots, you better get on the bandwagon now.
1: This guy knows his stuff, Matthew. He
0: JP,
1: knows his stuff.
0: Hey, I might have been pumping your tires earlier, but I'm a Giants fan. I saw my team beat the Patriots twice.
1: Ooh, yes!
17: I have to take my hat off to the Giants, but I still want to remind you, we hang more banners than the Giants.
1: Uh-huh. Oh, okay. Here we go. I love
0: one, this. 1, 2, 3. That's... Well, can I do NFL championships before the Super Bowl with like Y.A. Kittle or Charlie Connolly?
17: You mean the days of leather helmets?
0: That's right. Yeah, absolutely. Listen, I'm a sports fan. We get desperate. We look for championships wherever we can find them. Thank you, JP. Always appreciate it.
17: All right, guys. Take care. Have a good weekend.
0: Take care. That is JP Ricciardi, former Toronto Blue Jays.
1: Nice comeback, Matthew. I'm a Giants fan, and the only two wins against the Patriots I worry about are the Super Bowl wins. The one that basically ended perfection.
0: Yeah. I remember after that Super Bowl, all my friends lifted me up like I was like I got married, you know, like it was fantastic. All right. We got to take a break. We'll spin the wheel sound on the other side. We got Aaron Rose, who covers the Toronto Raptors. I want to get his take. What was the crazier part? How hard the NBA came down on Steve Ballmer or how light the punishment was for Kawhi Leonard? That's all coming up next.
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4: On the 401 eastbound past the 427, seeing reports of a stalled vehicle. It is slow approaching the 427. Further east in the collectors at Leslie, a crash still blocking the right lane. Heavy delays now in the collectors from the Allen. The southbound Warden ramp of the westbound 401 remains closed for ongoing maintenance. And southbound on the 404, slow south of Finch down to Eglinton. The Gardner slow eastbound from Park Lawn through Jameson. And westbound Finch remains closed past Warden after a crash this morning. Did you know a cyclist struck at 50 kilometers per hour has only a 1 in 10 chance of survival? Look out. Toronto.ca/watch for bikes. From the News Talk 1010 Traffic Center, I'm Adil Lakhani.
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0: 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Carlo, I don't know. I don't like Pitbull. No, I'm not going to lie. I'm never a big Pitbull fan. It's not for me.
1: Yeah, I mean, look, I just like good music. I don't care where it comes from and who sings it.
0: Yeah.
1: Good music, good vibes.
0: Yeah.
1: That was a good one. Arad?
2: I just want to say, as a member of the Bald Brigade cause, how dare you disrespect our leader? You do not
1: the
2: get
1: Bald
2: to speak
1: Brigade. About I love that. Like that.
0: Who would, well, what about like, I'm trying to think, Moby? Yeah, Moby, he's a bald singer. Come on, man.
2: You walk down the street and you ask people if they know Moby or Pitbull. I would say it's almost 100% Pitbull's the lead
1: Pitbull for sure.
0: What about Billy Corgan? Who's the lead singer of Smashing Pumpkins? He's bald, right?
2: He has a wrestling company now, funny enough.
0: Oh, okay.
1: What would that wrestling company be? AEW?
2: NWA.
1: NWA. Oh, okay.
0: Not the
1: musicians,
0: not the artists.
1: That are bald. I'm looking this up right now.
0: Okay. As Carlo is pulling up, what an odd place we're here, but here we are. while Carlo is picking up is building a list of bald musicians, I was looking through the sound that Christy Averro sent, and we got to play this clip. And this feels like an easy, cheap joke, but politicians are never funny. Here is the Prime Minister of Canada, Mark Carney, who takes a shot at the Maple Leafs.
3: Our rail cars on our long distance and remote routes are more than 70 years old. They were built when the NHL had six teams. Goalies wouldn't wear masks. The Leafs would win the cup. That's a long time ago. Those old cars, things are changing, even for the Leafs.
0: What a lame joke there. Is there anything easier than making fun of the Maple Leafs to try to get over on a crowd?
1: I don't care to comment on this, Matthew.
0: Oh no,
1: sorry, buddy.
0: You want to do some fiscal trade responsibility stuff?
1: No, it's just I just don't.
0: To me, it's always low hanging fruit. Whenever you go after the Toronto Maple Leafs. Any other bald musicians that you found on the list there, Carlos?
1: So Seal is a bald musician.
0: Seal, that's a good one.
1: Right?
0: Yeah. Yeah. Arad, do you accept Seal as part of your bald brotherhood?
2: What has he done since Kiss from the Rose? So no, it's nowhere near Pitbull.
0: It's
1: what about Flo Rida?
2: He's not bald. Oh. He's not a real bald.
1: No?
0: Oh, wow. Is there prejudice on the real balds and the fake balds?
2: Yes, there is.
1: Sinead O'Connor?
0: Oh, you got Sinead O'Connor, great voice.
2: R.I.P. Nothing compares to Pitbull, but yeah, here we are. Yeah.
1: Okay. No, I think Pitbull, like, in today's world, is, like, the king of the bald brigade.

0: Stone Cold? Matt Stajan has to be up there, too. Oh, he's leading the
1: Kingdom. No, Matt Stajan does not have to be up here. Get out of here. By the way, also, you got to remember, when Michael Jordan was bald, that was in the 80s, when being bald was shameful, where men would do comb-overs and would have bad hairdos or hair pieces because bald was uncool. Now bald is cool.
0: I agree.
1: Okay.
0: Listen, for some, it can't be for all. It's for some.
1: Vin Diesel and Pitbull, they get to run because Michael Jordan walked for them, or however that expression goes. Michael Jordan was the one who lifted all the other bald people out there.
2: And Stone Cold. I would put Stone Cold up there. Michael Jordan and Stone Cold, they were both in that mid to late 90s era.
0: You obviously are a big wrestling guy, but that was Stone Cold's last play to stay relevant in wrestling. Right when he had to change his what do you call it?
2: Well, people forget him and Brian Pillman were the Hollywood blondes, right? They both had long
0: blonde hair. That's right. He went full like he had to change his character. Yeah,
2: Brian Pillman, flying Brian Pillman.
0: Yeah,
1: I'm sorry if there isn't a wrestler with a parrot or holding a snake, that's when wrestling ended for me. If I don't have Frankie the Parrot or if I don't have Damien the Snake, oh no! Damien is crushing the British
0: Bulldogs. What about the Bulldog? What was the Bulldog's name?
1: That's a good question.
0: British Bulldogs.
2: Davey Boy Smith, you mean?
0: Matilda.
1: Matilda,
0: yes, was the name of the Bulldog, yes.
1: Arod, we got to go, but I'm going to tell you something right now. You are not going to do anything better on this show than pulling that Matilda reference, the 1980s British Bulldogs.
0: That was a good one.
1: That was a great pull by you. Yeah. On the other side of the show, Kawhi Leonard has somehow pulled himself out of all this bleep, and he's getting almost no punishment while the Clippers are losing 5 first-round picks, and Bomber's been suspended for a year. Aaron Rose, who covers the Raps, joins us next.
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4: On the 401 westbound, collectors at Avenue Road, look out for a stall in the right lane. It's causing delays from Leslie. Eastbound on the 401, reports of a stall past the 427. The backup there from Dixie Road. On the QEW, eastbound past third line, a stall still blocking the right lane. South 404 delays Finch down to Eglinton. And the Gardner, light volume eastbound from Park Lawn through Spadina. In-town westbound, Finch remains closed past Warden after a crash earlier. Traffic doesn't have to feel like wasted time. Turn every drive into another chapter with Audible. 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Audible, stories that speak to you. From the News Talk 1010 Traffic Center, I'm Adil Lakhani.
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0: It's Seal. It's been a while since he did that song. That's Carlo Colaiacomo. I'm Matthew Cause. You're listening first up right here on TSN 1050. And joining us now, covers the Raptors, covers all the Toronto sports teams. It is Aaron Rose. And Aaron, I want to start with the Raptors. And we will, and Kawhi Leonard. But I was looking over your Twitter account, and I want to give you 30 seconds. Explain to everyone why Tom Hankey needs to be in the Blue Jays Hall of Excellence.
1: Because he's the greatest closer in franchise history. Because when he came into the game, my understanding, I guess I wasn't really alive to see it, but my understanding was that was a Jays win. So, you know, yes. If he was there for basically all the bright spots in Blue Jays history, at least to start. So I would have him in there.
2: And didn't he have one of the best nicknames?
1: The Terminator.
2: The Terminator. Yes. Like, come on. Oh. They made a song about it, Mads.
0: Chris D'Avero, this is your goal. As the oldest person here, not only do I remember that song, my dad had the record, the Tom Hankey, the Terminator song.
2: Terminator.
0: Chris, find that song, please, and thank you. I don't mean to be rude. Okay. Aaron, oh, now I got Terminator stuck in my head. Crazier part. What is crazier for you? How hard the NBA came down on the richest owner in North America, on Steve Ballmer, on the Clippers, or how light of a punishment Kawhi Leonard is taking?
1: I actually think both are pretty crazy, although I'm not sure they did come down light on Steve Ballmer. I think they came down light on Steve Ballmer. I think they came down heavy on the Clippers. I think a one-year suspension for Steve Ballmer at $30 million, well, maybe a lot of money to me and you, is not that much for Steve Ballmer, who at this point has now overseen an organization that has repeatedly cheated the system. I think 5 first-round picks is a little crazy, to be honest, and maybe Raptors fans don't want to hear this. But I do feel bad for Clippers fans who kind of did nothing wrong. They just supported their team. And now their team is entering the abyss for at least half a decade. But, you know, they can't even start building until this punishment is up. So in that respect, I think they absolutely killed the Clippers. They just, in my opinion, didn't go far enough with Clippers management. 5 first-round picks, but Lawrence Frank has his job back in 6 months. Seems a little crazy to me. And then on the other side of this, yeah, Kawhi Leonard really got away with it here. Whether he, you know, gives back this little bit of money, whatever, I think he kind of got away with murder here. Just blamed it on Uncle Dennis and said, oh, yeah, you know, we're moving on. So they certainly, I don't think Raptors fans wanted him to get punished in any way. Certainly, this is virtually no punishment for Kawhi.
2: So, Aaron, we obviously expect now the trade to go through. And there was a suggestion by Brian Windhorst that the Raptors should go back at the Clippers and try to renegotiate the deal because maybe they don't have to pay that steep of a price. Because guess what? Kawhi Leonard's not going back to the Clippers. And I don't think the Raptors should be in the position where they feel like they have to pay that type of price. What are your thoughts?
1: I'm not sure. I totally agree. I think, you know, in my opinion, the trade was a little expensive. I'm not sure I would have done it to begin with because I think giving up those future first round picks is pretty hefty. And I'm not sure Kawhi Leonard, while we all have great memories of him winning a championship here, and certainly he was spectacular last year, as Clippers fans know, it's not like he's been bringing championship after championship or playoff, deep playoff run after deep playoff run to LA. So it's no guarantee that he's going to bring the Raptors back to the promised land, although we did see him do it here once before. In terms of, you know, renegotiating the trade, the Raptors went into this sort of having an idea of what the situation might be in. From their perspective, Kawhi kind of, as we just said, got off free. And I don't think there's really much to renegotiate here. The worst case scenario for the Raptors is the Clippers say, oh, you want to renegotiate? Well, we're going to trade him somewhere else and, you know, enjoy Brandon Ingram and Grady Dick back. So I don't think there's really much of a position for the Raptors to do much here.
0: Yeah, I think just get the deal, move on, get out of town, and try to close this chapter. What I'm curious about, Aaron, is what's next for Steve Ballmer? Is he going to try to, what can he do to fight this? Because think about it. This guy went from employee number 30 at Microsoft to being worth $150 billion to spending his own money to build this new arena. And now he is banned for a year, and his team is going to be crippled for ages. Like, I'm wondering what can he do and what will he try to do next?
1: It seems like he's going to fight this in every avenue possible. Now, the question is, what avenues are there? He's part of a specific club, and in this club, you kind of have to follow the rules. And that is the NBA, and the NBA commissioner, obviously, I assume, has the support of the other owners. So it's not like he can go rogue. And, you know, this isn't a court of law where he can necessarily fight it there, as far as I'm aware. So, Adam Silver has the right to make these decisions, and he certainly came down hard. So I'm not sure what Steve Ballmer can do about it. I will say that, you know, aside from the cheating, which is a big thing to put aside, he's been a great owner, right? He's the kind of owner every organization wants in terms of he'll spend on the team. He appears to be a real fan. He goes to games. He's courtside. Everyone knows about the toilets and the beautiful stadium. So he's exactly the kind of owner you want. Maybe he's too competitive and was willing to overlook these things. Which obviously broke the NBA rule.
2: Imagine you spend billions of dollars on your own money to build a stadium, and you get told you can't go in it for a full year.
0: I know. That's the thing. It's got to be driving them nuts.
2: you know what? The Bobby Valentine, the visual of him
0: Bobby the Brain?
2: In the dugout.
0: Yeah.
2: No, in the dugout. Wearing glasses and mustache. Yeah. You wonder if Steve Ballmer's going to get his own version of a different look for himself so he could be, you know, totally incognito in that building.
1: Yeah, nobody would recognize him if he's sitting up in the 500s in a mustache.
0: He's got to get a wig. Again, bald. Wig, going too. Back to the bald topic. Yeah, he's a wig would certainly help. Nerdy, just basketball question. More important for the Raptors, Scotty Barnes gets 5% better on offense or Kawhi Leonard plays 65 games?
1: I think it probably Scotty Barnes getting offensive, an improvement specifically in his shooting, I think would be huge for this team, because while Raptors fans were maybe worried about a suspension for Kawhi Leonard, the number of regular season games to a certain extent don't really matter for the Raptors. Obviously, they'd like to be a top four seed, have home field advantage or in the first round, and they certainly don't want to be outside the top six where they'd have to play in a play-in game. But as long as they sort of check those boxes in the regular season, which won't be easy because the East is tough. And, you know, they're a good team without Kawhi Leonard, but they're certainly not an amazing team without Kawhi Leonard. The question is just, can Kawhi play 16 playoff wins? And that's a question I still have. We know he hasn't done it recently, but the regular season, as we knew in 2018-19, was just the preseason for the playoffs. And I think that's what Raptors fans are paying attention to. Just make sure Kawhi is healthy for the last bit of the season when that really matters.
0: Aaron, where do people go if they want to find your work and just find the content that you're doing?
1: I'm just yapping now. You can find me at Aaron Ben Rose, Instagram, Twitter, TikTok. So anywhere that people are yapping and making fun content, you will find me there.
0: Love it. Always appreciate it, Aaron. Thanks so much for being on the show.
1: Thanks for having me on.
0: Take care. That is Aaron Rose. And you can follow him on Twitter at Aaron Ben Rose. All right, Carlo, I'm not going to lie to you. I didn't know this would be where the show was going to go when we started at 6 a.m. I should remind everyone, Matthew Berry is joining us next. But Chris D'Avero, give us the music we need and demand.

0: Such a good
1: this
0: tune.
1: Is listen, it was the mid-80s. We didn't have as many things to entertain us. Yeah. So when they put out a record with Tom Hanke's song, The Terminator, that was a big deal in Toronto in the mid-80s.
0: Big deal. And you talked about the record. What was the other songs that they made that year?
1: I'd have to go look that. That, you know what? That would be, put that down for next summer. All the best, worst athlete songs, like from, you know, obviously the Super Bowl Shuffle. Do you know the LA Rams? Okay, Carlo, during the break, I want you to Google Ram It. The LA Rams came out with a song. Oh, don't look at me like that, Arad. They came out with their own song called
0: You put that
1: Ram
0: in
1: It.
0: Google, there's a couple of things that could pop up with that. So,
1: listen, do your incognito. Do whatever you want to do. We got to go to break. Matthew Berry's going to join us. We may revisit this at 9:15, or our bosses will tell us not to. But soon after the Super Bowl Shuffle, the LA Rams did a song, and it was called Ram It. And I am not lying to you.
0: What about the song that Ottawa Senators fan made last year before the playoffs? That got absolutely
1: destroyed. Oh, my God, that was horrible. Oh, my God. I think that's why Brady Tkachuk wanted out. He's like, well, I got to get out of here. Do you hear the Sens fans are doing? Yeah. All right.
0: Yeah.
1: On the other side, Matthew Berry, fantasylife.com, is going to join the show. We get you set for the NFL. We'll do that next.
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3: Delays on the highways. Westbound on the 401 Collectors at Avenue Road, a stall blocking the right lane. It's slow from the DVP. Eastbound, the Express to Collector Transfer at Bayview, a stall tractor trailer in the left lane. Their delays from the Allen on the 427 southbound off-ramp to Langstaff. Another stall to look out for in the right lane. And in town, westbound Finch is closed past Warden due to a collision. South 404 delays Finch down to Lawrence. The Gardner slow eastbound Park Lawn through Spadina. Needing an oil change or maintenance check? Drop into Mr. Lube Plus Tires. No appointment needed before you hit the road this summer. 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From the News Talk 1010 Traffic Center, I'm Adil Lakhani.
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0: mark on that. I feel we got to clip that song.
1: It's been a while. It's been a while. I told you.
0: Yeah. Yeah. Yeah, the pipes weren't fully there. Not exactly Pavarotti. Welcome back. Final hour of First Up. That's Carlo. I'm Kaz. We're thinking around 9:15 in honor of the Terminator song from Tom Hanke. We're going to play some of the worst songs ever produced at TSN 1050. Mostly it might just be Michael DiStefano and some of his horrible, horrible songs. But joining us now, I love the story of Matthew Berry. Because this is a guy who went from working on the George Carlin show, writing TV shows and movies, moving on to ESPN, doing a deep dive on Beverly Hills 90210 with Bill Simmons, now NBC Sports, FantasyLife.com, the Fantasy Football Happy Hour on YouTube. It is Matthew Berry. Matthew, appreciate you doing the show, and I just love the journey that you've gone under for your entire professional life.
2: Yeah, it's kind of you to say, you know, it's one of those weird careers that people have said, like, you know, I want to be you when I grow up. And how'd you get to where you are? And I'm like, it's the weirdest path of all time, you know. And there was a stop in Hollywood where I wrote scripts for TV and movie scripts as well. So it's been an awesome ride. I'm incredibly lucky and really blessed. It's been fun.
0: And I mean, and also, yeah, people need to be reminded the amount of work that you put in to where you started to where you are now. How annoying is this time of year for you? Obviously, it is a joy. It is your Super Bowl, ride or die, love or hate, 10 lists, all these things. But this is the time of year where you must get bugged by so many people for who they should take for their second tight end.
2: Yeah, my phone blows up 24/7. But you know what? The opposite of that is like when it's not happening, that's when you're screwed, right? So,
0: right.
2: You know, I always remember myself is that, you know, if my phone stops blowing up, it means they no longer care about my opinion, and then then it's a tough putt. Then I got to find a new gig. So, I'm an accountant. It's tax season. You know, it's that simple, man. This is my. You're right. This is my Super Bowl, man. This is game time. Time to lock in. So, very excited, and of course, all heading towards Wednesday night and the opening of the season.
0: If I throw out the question, do you trust the health of Christian McCaffrey? Is there a bigger fantasy football question going into this year than that one?
2: There is a bigger fantasy football question than that one. Obviously a big one because when he's out there, he's fantastic. Although, you know, he is somebody that's dealt with major injuries and he's got a nagging injury in the preseason, which you don't feel great about. But I'm at running back 3. I'm sort of in on him. You know, the fact is that even though all the underlying metrics from last year weren't as strong as they were, he is, you know, over 30, but he catches the ball so much. He's so involved in the passing game. And it's just, you know, when you're on the field in a Kyle Shanahan offense and you're touching the ball as much as Christian McCaffrey does, you're going to have fantasy success. It actually doesn't matter. The metrics don't totally matter when it comes to Shanahan. We've looked at this and we look at this all the time at fantasylife.com, but a running back reception, a running back target is more valuable than a running back carry. And so McCaffrey is just so insanely valuable. You might want to reach a round or two for, somebody like Kalen Black, who's going to be his backup in San Francisco, just to make sure that if anything were to happen to McCaffrey, you're set. But I totally understand it if people are like, I get bad vibes, but I'm in on McCaffrey. But to answer your question, to me, the biggest controversy is the wrong word. The biggest question, the biggest unknown heading into drafts this weekend is the status of Josh Jacobs, the Packers running back.
1: And rightfully so. He's on the commissioner's suspended list. There's a good chance that he doesn't play for the majority of the season this year. And I guess that increases the value for Marshawn Lloyd, right? And the guy who's supposed to lead the back in Green Bay. But my question to you is I want to focus on quarterbacks.
2: Sure.
1: Right. You know, obviously Josh Allen gets a lot of praise as one of the best quarterbacks in the league, but where do you stand on Patrick Mahomes?
2: Yeah, I have Patrick Mahomes at QB14 this year. So, look, I like him, but I like Mahomes, but there's just, to your point, there's a lot of question marks about Patrick Mahomes, right? So, we know his brilliance, We know his ability. We love the coaching, right? Andy Reid, one of the greatest offensive minds in NFL history. Here are the concerns. Last year, about 25% of his fantasy points came from his legs, believe it or not. He runs more than people give him credit for. And so will he, coming off the major injury, will he run as much as he has previously? Especially when you consider the big offseason contract that the Chiefs made with Ken Walker, Super Bowl MVP. You know, when you've got a guy like, when you pay the kind of money you paid for Ken Walker, you're not bringing him there just to do pass pro. Like, so are they going to be a lot more run heavy this year? I think they will. I don't know if they're going to be a lot more, but I think they're definitely going to be more balanced. And certainly they're going to want to run more with Ken Walker than they are with Patrick Mahomes. What's the status of Rashee Rice? How healthy is he? There's some off the field concerns with Rice as well. Travis Kelce, 37 years old. We're hearing good camp reports about Xavier Worthy. You know, he's a lot stronger. I think he's going to expand his route tree this year. You know, trendy rookie Cyrus Allen. But just there's so many unknowns with Mahomes that I'm a low-end QB1, high-end QB2, closer to the high-end QB2. He's my QB14 this year. And I could easily be wrong, but to me, there's just too many unknowns for Mahomes to put up massive fantasy value. I also think their defense is going to be good. So I just don't think they're going to have to be in as many shootouts as well.
0: We're joined by Matthew Berry, again, fantasylife.com. And also, can you remind me, and again, the Fantasy Football Happy Hour pod live on YouTube, Monday to Friday at noon Eastern, the Guillotine League that you also, I believe, created. What's the, for people that don't know, it's different than normal fantasy football. What version is this?
2: It's only the most fun way to play. I encourage everyone to go to guillotineleagues.com. Okay. I encourage everyone to go to guillotineleagues.com to check it out. But it's very simple, right? You have a league like normal. You have a draft like normal. You get a team like normal. You start a lineup like normal. All normal like fantasy football. There's two twists. Twist number one, at the end of the week, the team with the lowest score gets cut, chopped. That's where the name guillotine comes from, right? The guillotine comes down, and that team is done. Their season is over. It's really intense. And so, and you obviously just keep doing that until only one team remains. Wow. So the guillotine comes down and, that player, that team is cut. Okay. Here's the second twist. All the players on the team that just got cut go back into the free agent pool. So every single week you're bidding on a team's first round pick, their second round pick, their star quarterback. It's like week 7, Ja'Marr Chase and, you know, Saquon Barkley are on the waiver wire. It's crazy. You have $1,000 of budget that you can spend throughout the year to bid on these players. Everyone gets a chance. You're doing the blind bidding every single week to bid on these free agents. And it is, I will tell you, it is. I've been playing fantasy sports for literally 40 years. And it is the most fun I've ever had. I loved it so much, I literally bought the company.
1: Nice. Huh. So it's basically fantasy football elimination is what it is.
2: Yeah. Yeah. It's similar
1: to Survivor.
2: A Survivor League. Yeah, that's exactly right. It's a fantasy football version of Survivor. Can you outlast all of your buddies? And there's some real strategy to it because as the leagues get smaller, everyone has a super team, right? You can play up to 18. You can also, the other thing that I like about it is I've only got like 7 people for a league. Okay. Well, then you can, again, because you're not playing head to head. It's just about trying to survive,
1: most points,
2: right?
1: Yeah.
2: For the next week. And like, if you had seven players, if you had just a 7 person league, one of the things we offer at guillotineleagues.com is what we call a slow chop. So only one team gets cut every other week. So, every 2 weeks, one team gets chopped. So we have a slow chop. We have a double chop where 2 teams get cut per week. So you could, you could do a 30 person league if you wanted to, if you really wanted to. It gets deep early. But in a situation like that. But that's the brilliance of it is that you can have any size league. You can start any week if you want. So if you're like, I don't have time between now and Wednesday, well, start week 2. Start week 3. We have drafts going on every single week because, again, you're not beholden to the NFL schedule. You just need at least one more team than weeks left in the season unless you want to do like a double or slow chop type league. But, yeah, it's really fun. It's really intense. You find yourself, You got one guy in a bye. One guy leaves leaves early due to injury. Another player, you know, just has a bad game, and you find yourself going into Monday night going like, you know, if Tucker Kraft doesn't catch a touchdown tonight, I'm screwed. You know what I mean? Like, it's yeah, it's really intense. So it's a ton of fun.
0: GuillotineLeagues.com. That is wild.
2: 100% free to play, by the way.
0: Yeah. Wow. By the way, the tough thing about interviewing you, Matthew, is that you've been asked every question 1,000 times. So then we just try to find different nouns and adjectives and verbs to gussy up questions, but they're still kind of the same. So I'm just curious for you, the one guy that you love more than everyone else and the one guy you hate that everyone else loves.
2: The second question is a good one. The first one's easy, and that's my ride or die this year. So every single year I announce my ride or die, which is this is the player that I'm trying to leave every single draft with. It's a known player, but somebody that I think takes the next step this year. And for me this year, it's Eagles wide receiver Devontae Smith. He's going, you know, when I announced that he was going like wide receiver 18 or 20, he's up to like 16 to 14. I still have him at wide receiver 10. So I'm still significantly ahead of the market on Devontae Smith. This is somebody who, over the last 2 years, when he gets at least a 25% target share, averages 17.3 fantasy points per game, all right? So just to give you a comparison, last year's 17.2 fantasy points per game was George Pickens, wide receiver 5. So he's better than Pickens last year in games in which he gets a 25% target share. Well, A.J. Brown and his 29% target share from last year is now on the Patriots. So I think it's, you know, he's anytime A.J. Brown's been off the field, Devontae Smith gets targeted on about 30% of his routes. All the underlying numbers are there. We know the talent, the former Heisman winner, the Slim Reaper. But what really sold me is back in late February, guys, I'm at the NFL Combine and I'm at a bar and I'm getting drunk with a Eagles team source. Leave it at that. And he says to me, and I'm like, and I tell him, I say, hey, you know, listen, I'm not a journalist. Like, you know, I write this rumors column, you know, give me a nugget. And he says, I'll give you one. Here you go. He goes, I'm going to tell you something that the Eagles feel like, we feel like that if Devontae Smith, as good as he's been, he has another gear to him. That if we could just get him the kind of target share that Jackson Smith and Jigba got last year, he would have that kind of season. We think he has that level of talent. Top three wide receiver in the NFL talent is what they're talking about. And so I was just like, oh. And at that point, by the way, A.J. Brown was still on their roster. And so I'm like, okay, well, A.J. Brown's clearly on the move. And that's what ended up happening. And so I just know there's just a massive belief in Devontae Smith in Philadelphia. And the other last thing I'll say is that I believe the Eagles, who have been one of the more run-heavy teams in the NFL the last couple of years, I believe they're still going to be run heavy, but they're not going to be nearly as run heavy this year. Their new offensive coordinator, former NFL quarterback Sean Mannion, passing game coordinator for the Green Bay Packers. Like, what do you think he's going to do? He's going to want to throw the ball. So just massive season coming from Devontae Smith. The guy that I'm not crazy about that everyone else seems to really love, I'm nervous about, is Cam Scataboo of the New York Giants. 33% of his fantasy points last year came on touchdowns, so he's more touchdown dependent than you would like out of a running back. The Najee Harris signing, I think everyone sort of kind of brushed off, but I wouldn't. Najee Harris does a lot of the same things that Cam Scataboo does. He's a veteran player. You've got a veteran head coach, a veteran offensive coordinator. Like, I don't think the team fully trusts Scataboo. He's had some injury history as well. They kept four running backs, which I thought was notable as well. They kept Tyrone Tracy and Devin Singletary in addition, obviously, to Scataboo and Najee Harris. So I'm just nervous because last year, so much of his production came without Malik Nabers on the field, without Isaiah Likely, their new tight end, who I think is going to be heavily involved in the offense. Just a lot of things went right for Cam Scataboo that I'm not convinced happened this year. So he's somebody that, you know, people seem to love and I have zero shares of.
1: Scataboo. Matthew, how do you feel about that as a Giants fan?
0: As a Giants fan, I totally agree. I don't trust Scadaboo. I don't trust my dummy quarterback, Jackson Dart. I'm avoiding basically all New York Giants unless they fall really, really late in the draft. Matthew?
2: Yes, sir.
0: Unless, Carlo, you got to end. I was going to say, Carlo, your draft is coming up before mine. Any other things you want to bug Matthew up before?
1: I could do another 30 minutes with Matthew if you want me to. I want all the insight.
0: I guess one last question I'll ask
1: because, you know, going into a draft, everybody has their favorite players, but sometimes the difference makers can be the rookie production that you get from a guy that's his first year in the league. Of the rookies, who are you expecting to have a big year?
2: I'll give you two. And you know, I don't want to, the obvious ones. You got the Jeremiah Love, you got Jadarian Price in Seattle, but I'll give you two that I really like. One is Casey Concepcion, the rookie wide receiver for the Cleveland Browns. And I know you're like, ugh, the Browns, really? But here's the thing. Think about Todd Monken's offense in Baltimore, right? Think about Zay Flowers and just all the different things they use Zay Flowers for, you know, sweeps and bubble screens and these little slants and just different ways to get the ball in his hands and let him run after the catch. Well, that's what they're going to do with Casey Concepcion. That's the role he's going to have in this offense. And if you ever watched him at Texas A&M, the thing is that he can do all the things that Zay Flowers can do, right? All that gadgety kind of stuff. He's so fast after the catch. But he's also a bigger body than Zay Flowers. He's somebody that can win some 50-50 balls. He's somebody that can go up and get the ball. Like, he's a bigger body than Zay Flowers. So he's got more potential touchdown equity than Flowers. So, you know, given the struggles of the quarterback position for Cleveland, I think they will try to manufacture touches for Casey Concepcion, who, again, was Tom Monken's first round pick, the first offensive player he picked as new head coach of the Cleveland Browns. So I like Concepcion. And another guy, this one's more of a grab and stash, but Jonah Coleman in Denver, rookie running back Denver. Look, J.K. Dobbins, we all like him, but 7-year NFL career, he's never played all 17 games, right? He's just unfortunately can't stay healthy.
0: Yep.
2: And then you think about last year, when Dobbins went down last year, they used R.J. Harvey as a lead back, and they took a look at that, and they said, yeah, we're good. You know, he just isn't very efficient. R.J. Harvey is much more utilized, as like a third down back, as kind of a scat back. So they go out and they get Jonah Coleman. We know Sean Payton, you know, finds these guys and he falls in love with them. Coleman is a true three down back. Payton tends to use multiple running backs. So Coleman's going to get on the field early. I don't think he's going to be usable early as long as all three running backs are there. But the reason I bring that up is because they're going to get a look at him. And I just think he's an incredibly talented player who can play all three downs. And that, given the injury history, the inefficiency of Harvey, I think sooner rather than later, the Broncos are going to realize Jonah Coleman is their best running back. And over the second half of the year, I think Coleman will be the Broncos running back you want. So he's somebody that's going late, but that's a guy that I like quite a bit.
0: Go to fantasylife.com, or again, you got to check out guillotineleagues.com. That one is absolutely wild. Matthew, appreciate the time. Enjoy next Wednesday. All the best, and thanks for joining us on the show today.
2: Yeah, I appreciate you guys. And you know what? 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BERRY. Gets you 10% off. So anyway, nice. Appreciate it, guys.
0: Love it.
1: Love it, Matt. Thanks, buddy.
0: Love it. Love it. Matthew Barry. Again, I'm entering like the 33rd year of my fantasy football league, and we'll be doing that sometime very soon, as I know you will be as well, Carlo. We got to take a break. On the other side of the show, we'll probably just embarrass employees at TSN 1050 and play horrible times that they sung songs, and we will do that next.
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4: The 401 westbound collectors at Avenue Road, a stalled vehicle. We've got a right lane blocked. Again, expecting delays from the DVP. Eastbound 401 transfers at Bayview. Left lane stall has been removed. 427 southbound ramp to Langstaff. A right lane stall and eastbound on the QEW pass third line. Stall vehicle in the right lane. Finch is closed west of Warden. All for a collision. And taking a look at any of the rest of our roadways. Not a bad start so far for a Friday morning. 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
0: Hey, that's an awesome
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0: I haven't laughed at in 20 years.
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0: You ain't first, you're last.

0: Steph, I'm Matthew Cuz. That's Carlo Colaiacovo. Carlo, buckle up, my friend, because we have got some legitimate, real-time Toronto Maple Leaf news. They have signed forward Brendan Brisson. Spent time last year between the New York Rangers and the Hartford Wolfpack. He had an assist in three games with the Rangers, and he has been signed by the Toronto Maple Leafs. And that ends my analysis of the signing. We go now to our Brendan Brisson insider, Carlo Colaiacovo. Carlo, your thoughts, sir?
1: Well, his name is Brendan Brisson. He's the son of
0: hockey agent Pat Brisson. Is it really?
1: Yes.
0: Oh, I didn't know that.
1: He is a former first-round pick of the Vegas Golden Knights in 2020. Look, this is an upside signing, right? This is a guy who's looking for a new opportunity. And obviously, there's a ton of opportunity here in Toronto. He'll probably start with the Toronto Marlies and work his way up and see what he can do from that. He's got 66 goals and 79 assists in 145 points, 66 goals in 79 assists in 244 AHL games with Hartford and Henderson. He's only appeared in 27 NHL games, and he's only 24 years old. So it's an upside sign.
0: Yeah, upside play. And it is Brisson, not Brisson, because, again, I'm an idiot. Sticking with the theme of TSN 1050, people sounding like idiots, let's start with Carlo Colaiacovo singing New York, New York.
2: Start spreading the news.
0: Oh.

0: See?
1: Okay.
0: I actually sang that with passion, even though it absolutely killed me to sing it because I lost a bet. And it was the bet between me and AK for the opening night, Monday night game, and Aaron Rodgers' debut with the New York Jets between the Buffalo Bills and the New York Jets. And the Bills, they choked that one away in that game, especially when Aaron Rodgers did not play. And he either had to sing The Bills Make Me Want to Shout, or I had to sing that song. And clearly with the loss, I had to bite the bullet. I could have sang it miserably. Instead, I put passion into it. At least I sounded pretty good doing it. New York!
1: Oh, God. And Carlo also hit puberty on that final note.
0: I did.
1: Okay, give me Al's Brothers Sea Shanty. I haven't heard this in years. Like, give me some Michael DiStefano. Oh, yeah, this!
2: There once was a team called the Maple Leafs. Their season was great and full of glee. They scored a bunch of goals and broke records, but now's the true exam. When will the Maple Leafs end the drought and win the cup? 55 long years the fan base has suffered.
0: Oh, this shanty.
1: Oh,
0: hey, good for
1: so
0: Al's
1: good.
0: Brother for finding the right words and, like I said, putting in the effort and singing with a little bit of passion.
1: But, effort.
0: Oof, that was cringe. That was cringe.
1: We have time for one more. I would like the Italian version of the first up theme song as performed by Carlo Colaiacovo.

0: That was phenomenal.
1: A little arrogant of you to say that, but I'll say it for you. That was phenomenal. That was fantastic.
0: That was great. I forgot we did an Italian version of that song. You know, Michael should have done a Hebrew version of that song.
1: It would have been a mitzvah if he had.
0: Right?
1: All right, we got to take a break. Yes, you are 100% right.
0: Wow.
1: On the other side.
0: I forget how good that tune was, man. That was good stuff.
1: If we got time after my FanDuel Best Bets, we're going to replay that again. Because that is going to be the gift, the Friday gift before the long weekend.
0: Oh, so good.
1: Speaking of the long weekend, the Labor Day Monday, Argonauts, Ticats, 2:30, right here on TSN 1050. All-star defensive back and linebacker Adarius Pickett joins us next.
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3: Eastbound on the QAW pass, third line is stalled. Vehicles still sitting in the right lane. Again, expect those heavier delays from before third line. South on 427 ramp to Langstaff, a stalled transport blocks the right lane. 401 eastbound, busy 427 through the 400. Westbound 401 still delays just past the Don Valley through the Allen. DVP and the Gardner, heavier delays still travel into the downtown. Finch is closed west of Warden. Call for a collision cleanup. 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

0: On Monday at 2:30, it is the Labor Day Classic. The Toronto Argonauts taking on the Hamilton Ticats. And earlier this morning, we had a chance to chat with three-time All-Star Adarius Pickett about the upcoming game. But we start the interview because this guy was a star in college at UCLA. And UCLA, they're playing Cal tomorrow at 10:30 p.m. That's way too late for us. But we start the interview with Adarius talking all things college football.
1: Absolutely. I train there every offseason. New coaching staff came in. I met them when they first got hired. So I watched all the spring ball this year with them as they got ready to prepare for the season. So I'll be tuning in. Tomorrow's my birthday. So hopefully they give me a win on my birthday. And,
2: happy birthday.
0: Are you going to be able to stay awake? Because for the whole game, football is a physical sport. You guys have already played over half your games this year. Are you going to be up at like 1:30 in the morning for the end of that game?
1: We're going to see. We're going to see how I'm feeling. I've been feeling really good these last few days, been getting rest and all of that. So we'll see what happens. I may not stay up the whole game, but I'll at least get a little bit of the game.
2: Yeah, at least the beginning. I've always loved watching college football, mostly for like the pregame sort of, the adrenaline. The adrenaline that you get from watching like the entrance, the fans, the music, whatever it is. Like that's the fun part about college football.
1: Yeah. College football is definitely a different beast when it comes to that. The tradition behind it, the fans, all of those things. It's really exciting. I will say that. That's one thing I'll never forget playing at UCLA, the different stadiums we got a chance to play in. Of course, playing in the Rose Bowl. So,
0: yeah.
1: Very thankful.
0: Oh man, if we had more time, I would. We go deep into
2: now,
0: UCLA.
2: Matthew, yeah. He goes from that to a Labor Day Classic game.
0: Yes, he does. Absolutely. Actually, what I'm curious about, this is a nerdy football question for you, Adarius. Just you faced off against Bo Levi Mitchell. You faced off against Trey Ford twice already this year. How different is your prep the week up when it's two very different type of quarterbacks?
1: Bo Levi is definitely, I would say, like an air raid quarterback. He's going to throw the ball all over the field. He's mostly stays in the pocket. They rely on a run game and then play a lot of play action off of that. Trey Ford, he has a dynamic quarterback dual threat ability to also run the ball, extend plays. He will throw the ball explosives down the field just as well. But that preparation for the dual threat part is a lot different than facing a pocket passer.
2: Adarius, you're a defensive back, and one of the things I've noticed through the first half of the season in the CFL is every week is full of a ton of excitement, a ton of offense. And as a defensive player, that's got to present some challenges for you. Is that a good thing that the CFL is taking this step of being a more entertaining league that has a lot of offense? Or do you take pride in, as a defensive back with your defensive team, saying, all right, we got to find a way to slow this down?
1: It's always, I feel like since I've been in the CFL, I played against a lot of dynamic quarterbacks, and the offense is getting better every year. I think the Canadian receivers are getting better every year. I think they're bringing in even more American talent just as well. So the game definitely is growing. I definitely feel like this year is definitely one of those years where everybody has a pretty explosive offense. So definitely as a defender, you want to slow guys down.

0: kind of like a playoff game, essentially, right now. And then this middle of the season, it's going to be game 12 for us, game 13 for them, I believe. And it is one of those situations where we have what the record this season is 1-1 against them. I know we both fighting for, you know, second place in the East and fighting for a playoff spot. So it's definitely going to be one of those intense games. And I mean, again, of course, it's Labor Day Classic too. So that just intensifies it just that much more.
1: So you guys are approaching week 14 of the CFL season, and next week will be week 1 of the NFL season. I'm curious to know, how much do you guys play NFL fantasy football? Is there a league set up? What was the way you guys determined the number one draft pick? I want to know the insight here from the Argos locker room.
0: They're definitely getting the draft together. I think they're having a fantasy draft right after the game on Tuesday. I think we come down in here. I think it's going to probably be about maybe 12 to 15 dudes, you know, going playing a little fantasy or whatever. I don't know the actual determining factor on who gets first pick and how that goes. If they're going to do seniority, they're going to flip a coin, they're going to play a game. I don't know what they got going on, but they do have it up in the locker room. So it would be interesting to see, you know, how that goes. I would not be participating in that, though. I'd just be watching.
2: Smart. No, that's smart. Fantasy football is both the best and the worst, especially when your players get injured. Actually, I'm wondering, how are you feeling right now? How does the body feel for a Darius Pickett when you wake up on this morning? Because as Carlos said, it's week 14. You guys have already played a lot of football.
0: I feel really good, honestly. I do the same thing every morning. I just, before y'all called, I was doing my cardio on the bike. So every morning I ride the bike for about 20 minutes. I hit my morning workout. And then, you know, we go to meetings and all of that. I come back after practice, do another 20 minutes, do a little bit more core work, and then do my treatment, and I go home, you know, watch my film and stuff like that. But I feel really good. I'm really blessed. I had a great off season to prepare me for this long, extensive season. I've been pretty much training ever since I tore my Achilles, really been refining some things and, you know, taking time to change my diet, doing certain things like that. I feel really good. I'm ready to go, ready for this last part of the season, you know, here.
1: How challenging has it been for you to keep up with that routine, knowing how challenging this year has been for the Toronto Argonauts, who for the first half of the season didn't even play a home game?
2: Yeah.
0: For me, truly, it didn't really affect my mental capacity. In the off season, I wake up at 4:15 every day, between 4 and 4:15.
1: So what?
0: I have my
1: You want to do morning radio with us?
2: Oh my god!
0: I mean, I could. I mean, to be real honest with you, one of my like first workouts in the off season started at 5 a.m. So, I mean, for me, getting up early, I was driving probably, you know, an hour essentially during that time. Was picking up DeMonte Coxie in the morning. We was kind of doing a little carpool situation. So I'd be up, going to go pick him up, and then go ahead to the facility. So for me, I mean, my routine stayed the same. You know, I do everything that I do the same way. So my off season is essentially what I was doing during the season. I was prepared for it. My trainer was talking to him back in L.A., but talking to him on and on, making sure I'm staying consistent. The discipline and the consistency has been the determining factor of where I am and how I've been playing this year. I feel like I'm top in the league right now in defensive play. So the consistency, the discipline, the same routine every day. It's no matter what's going on around or where we at with it, it's just I got to do it.
1: Good for you, buddy.
0: That's just me. Yes, sir.
2: That's why every year it's like, and the nominee from this team from best defensive player, it usually is Adarius Pickett. Also, Adarius, as we let you go, you must have the best commute in the morning. There can't be any traffic on the road when you're going in the train if you're getting up that early.
0: Oh, yeah. I mean, when you leave the house at a certain time, you usually in a pretty good situation. Now, I stay probably, I think my townhouse is probably like 15 to 20 minutes from the facility. Now that we back downtown, so I'm good. No stress. Yeah. Turn my music on, whatever DJ mix I done made and put together. You know, I'll be vibing in the morning. So, like I said, no complaints, man. I'm just this happy guy, happy to be here, and yeah, I can't wait for the game on Monday.
2: That's right. Monday, 2:30, you can listen.

0: to it right here on TSN 1050. Watch on TSN, obviously, as well. Adarius, all the best. Good luck on Monday. Good luck staying awake tomorrow night for UCLA taking on Cal. I'll always appreciate it. Thanks for doing the show.
1: I appreciate y'all. Thank y'all. Have a good day.
0: My God, getting up at like 4:30, 4 in the morning to work out. We think we wake up early to do First Step. That's not even close. Again, Argos Hamilton on Monday right here on TSN 1050. Speaking of that game that will be the subject of my FanDuel Best Bets, and if we have time, maybe more sea shanties and Carlo nailing the old First Up theme song in Italian. That is coming up in just a moment. 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
3: The 401 westbound collector is at Trafalgar. We've got a collision now taking out two right lanes. Again, if you are heading through the area, we've got a few extra delays beginning to build. Southbound 427 ramp to Langstaff is stalled transport. That removal now taking two right lanes out. Eastbound QE past third line, a right lane stall. And again, a reminder on in-town routes, Finch remains closed west of Warden. We've got a collision cleanup and investigation still underway. Toronto Police asking you to plan alternates accordingly. 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

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Carlo, I think we got time for one song. Let's see. You know what? Let's get the Carlo Colaiacovo Italian first up theme. Chris D'Avero. Let's end before the long weekend. Let's end the show in style.

0: Perfect.
1: So good. The echo in the background, too.
0: It is. Excellent work by everyone involved. Yeah.
1: Are you jealous that I didn't make a song that included you, Matthew?
0: I'm good. Okay, I'm just happy that people that I enjoy are happy. That is all that I care about.
1: Okay.
0: Carlo, a fun Friday before the long weekend. When we get back on Tuesday, all the shows are back. Overdrive's back. AK's back. I'll be on gameplay closer to start of the Leafs. Who knows what's going on with Kawhi Leonard? We'll be a day away from the start of the NFL season. The Argonauts will have taken on the Ticats. And who knows where the Blue Jays are in the wild card standings, as they're only a half game back now of Cleveland for the final wild card. Whoa, we got a lot when Tuesday hits.
1: Woo! And guess what next week is, Matthew?
0: What is next week?
1: Start of the NFL season. It's finally
0: yes,
1: here.
0: It is finally here, buddy.
1: Well, hey, I know you're up north. Enjoy your weekend up at the cottage. I'm still waiting for my invite. It's only been eight years since we've known each other. It's coming.
0: You know, the mail. So slow.
1: You and everybody else have a great weekend. We will reconvene not on Monday, but on Tuesday, the start of school. Ciao, everybody.
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3: The 401 westbound collector is approaching James Snow Parkway. We've got a crash cleanup in two right lanes again. Seeing those backups now through Trafalgar. Moving out on the eastbound 401, heavier delays still from the 427 through the 400. Moving out on the southbound 404 Don Valley, still delays over the 401 down through Eglinton. Eastbound QE, we've got problems popping up again at third line. Stalled vehicle blocks the right lane, and the Gardner Expressway still heavier delays through Jamison. Finch closure west of Warden, all for a collision cleanup. 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From the News Talk 1010 Traffic Center, I'm Lisa Edwards.
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1: Executive show after life-altering, life-potential... How can I dress this up a little bit? A brush with death. A brush with death, having surgery.
20: I appreciate being understanding to the significance of the situation.
1: Yes, but this is the fourth consecutive day that he's been here with four stitches in his finger. Dylan is here doing double duty. Yes, I said duty, Todd. And he's not only being a Danette, but he's also part of the Meat Friday festivities. He'll give us the menu coming up. Marvin's here with his UConn Huskies jersey, Rip Hamilton. We had Dan Orlovsky, a former UConn Husky legend, who joined us in the first hour of the program, and he defended his take on Matthew Stafford. If he wins another Super Bowl, he thinks could be a top five quarterback of all time. Paulie's here as well. Yours truly in the back room, guys, as well. The menu for Meat Friday, Dylan?
21: We're grilling, Dan. We got... cheeseburger deluxes, sans the fries and onion rings. Sorry, Todd. Chili dogs, smoked brats, potato salad, and corn on the cob.
1: Who has it better than we do?
22: Nobody.
1: We had football last night. The first big shocker, the first big game. It was UMass upsetting Rutgers 37-21. And you start to look at this. You're 29.5 point underdogs, and you win by 16. So that's 45.5 point miss there. That's one of the biggest in college football history, I believe. And I was curious, William Pop Watson Jr. III had three touchdown passes. And he also completed 80% of his passes. The last time that happened was 2008 at UMass. And your quarterback was... the head coach of the Jacksonville Jaguars, Liam Cohen.
23: Stat of the day, stat of the day. Stat of the day, stat of the day. Here comes that what? Stat of the day.
1: Brought to you by Panini America, the official trading cards of the program. Labor Day weekend, NBC and Peacock.
0: You got baseball, Braves, Phillies Sunday, Twins, White Sox, and then Monday, it'll be the Cardinals, Giants, Labor Day weekend on NBC and Peacock. You can watch us on Peacock, NBC Sports Now. Thank you for joining us. We say good morning to our radio affiliates, numbering over 440 cities in America that carry this program. The North Carolina football program got a win in week zero, and now all of a sudden the sky is falling because Mike Lombardi, he is was the former GM of North Carolina football. He resigned, fired, and Bill Belichick's son, Steve, the defensive coordinator, is on leave right now. We're going to have more on this because there's a lot of things, a lot of moving parts, and this has to do with North Carolina football off the field. During his tenure at North Carolina, Mike Lombardi was the subject of several off-the-field headlines, including being ridiculed. Do you remember when he called North Carolina the 33rd NFL team? He also was making an exploratory fundraising trip to Saudi Arabia. And now you have this. We'll have a report from Chapel Hill coming up in about 20 minutes from now. And here we thought the big, you know, concern was going to be, can they win enough games for Belichick to come back, that they want him to come back, that he stays engaged with the program. But North Carolina, off the field, a mess. Yes, Dylan.
21: Have we not learned our lesson about the seeking out Saudi funding for different sports stuff at this point?
0: Apparently not.
21: I think that it rarely is clean and squeaky.
0: 5 days of college football, the fun night last night. Colorado got a win. That was surprising. They were 7-point underdogs on the road in Atlanta against Georgia Tech. I kept waiting for something to happen, and it finally did happen in the final couple of minutes there. Touchdown pass for Colorado, and then the blocked field goal to win it for the Buffs. Good for Dion, all right? Because now we're going to find out. Now, I think this is a really pivotal year for him of how long he wants to stay. Had the health issues. He doesn't have his sons playing anymore. You don't have the Heisman winner there. Now we're going to find out, are you able to get some players less coverage? You know, big noon kickoff not going in there. Game day not going in there. But celebrities not going in there. Now it's like, all right, you can quietly see if you can kind of rise from the ashes and get 7-8 wins. You know, be bowl eligible. Because it's still Dion, still interesting. He'll draw eyeballs. Yes, Marvin.
2: Watching the game last night, Colorado was running the ball any way they wanted to against Georgia Tech last night.
0: Yeah.
2: I was not expecting that.
0: Yeah, they were the better team. Yeah, final score was 14-13. But, you know, you're still trying to figure these teams out. That's why when I look at these point spreads, somebody's going to get shocked this weekend. Somebody will. It happens. It feels like week in and week out because you do have teams that have talent that is competitive and capable. Used to be you had the top 15 programs, top 10 programs. They stockpiled everybody. They didn't care because we may not use them, but you don't get to use them. And you might have three, four, like the U. They'd have three or four, five deep at running back, and all would eventually play in the NFL. That doesn't happen anymore because these kids are going where they can get paid right away, and they get to play as well. Yes, Dylan.
21: The betting implications for that lack of depth are interesting because you see these massive point spreads and, you know, these second, third string players are going in early in these blowouts where they're far less competent, for lack of a better word, than they maybe used to be. So all of a sudden it's like this blowout might actually get closer and closer towards the end of the game than it normally would have in the past.
0: Yeah, Paulie.
3: It happened last week. USC, San Jose State. I think the line was 29.5. USC is rolling at half. Then some subs come in. The other team does not sub, and they score a bunch of points in the fourth quarter.
21: Yeah.
0: And there's some interesting matchups. You have Notre Dame and Wisconsin at Lambeau. What happened to Wisconsin? Felt like they always had a running back that was going to go to the NFL and would rush for 1,800 yards, and they would have three or four offensive linemen who would go to the NFL. What happened? Ron Dane, Monty Ball, Joe Thomas up front. It was like, what happened? Like, Wisconsin, it feels like they're the new Nebraska, where Nebraska would be like, we got our running back and we got our great offensive lineman. We're going to play for a national championship. And that doesn't come up anymore. Wisconsin. Is it just when Luke Fickell got there, then you go, man, you guys, we would always forget about Wisconsin. And then you go, oh, who's playing in the Big Ten title game? Well, Wisconsin's going to play against Ohio State. And you go, oh, well, they do it every single year. Yeah, Paul.
3: They had that long run with Barry Alvarez. Then Brett Bielema, bunch of Rose Bowls, really nice. Paul Christ, he had some good years. In 2017, Big Ten, Wisconsin was 13-1, went to the Orange Bowl. Since then, they've had one 10-win season.
0: Ole Miss and Louisville, this is where your Ole Miss, don't screw it up. Don't get ahead of yourself waiting for LSU to come to town. Florida State, SMU, SMU minus three at Florida State, which could be a little bit of fun there. What else did I see? Ball State getting 50.5 at Ohio State, the Ohio State. Tennessee State getting 46.5 at Georgia. I think there's a consensus. We don't like when we have these matchups, but you have to understand for these programs like Ball State or Tennessee State, Texas State, Furman, Missouri State, Abilene Christian, Utah Tech, they need these games. They need to be paid $1 million. They need to have money to supplement their entire athletic department. Yes, they know they're going to get roughed up, but you might. We had last night one of the bigger upsets in recent memory, because you had a UMass team that hadn't won in a long time. So keep this in mind. 16-game losing streak, 23-game losing streak versus FBS teams, 29.5-point underdog. They win by 16, a 45.5-point miss.

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11: 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I won't put up with it.
0: 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And you know exactly what that means. 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

0: for them. Meanwhile, they're out there making me eat pledge apples, which are onions. And then you would have to, the first pledge gets the onion. You got to take a bite and then pass it down. And then the last pledge has to eat an onion, the rest of the onion. All for the sake of brotherhood. Yes, Todd.
1: Or you can draw the line morally or whatever your ethics are.
0: Morally.
1: You know what? I can make friends and have a social life and enjoy myself without being part of this fraternity that's making me do this.
0: The only reason why I joined a fraternity, I was transferring to the University of Dayton. I didn't know anybody, and I thought I could play sports. I'll meet people, and I'll be able to play against some fun competition. That was it. Yes, Marvin.
2: But the way you played sports, you weren't making any friends.
0: I did not make friends. I was out there to win. Yeah, not good. We won, but I wasn't making any friends. Yes, Marvin.
2: Your friend that I met at the draft that you played college ball with?
0: Yeah.
2: I was like, man, my boss was a real bleep, bleep, bleep. I just had curse words for you afterwards. Like, man, you were just not nice out there.
0: I said, you know, to Jeff, I said, you can tell Marvin, tell him the truth. He did. He gave you the good and the bad and the ugly. And I said, yeah, no, guilty as charged. Guilty as charged. I talked to Jim Paxson like a couple of weeks ago, former Dayton great, played for Portland and the Celtics. And I apologized to him. I hadn't talked to Paxson in 30 years. And I apologized to him for being such a jerk. I also brought up that I think he stole my girlfriend for a night. He did acknowledge that he might have. I said, it's okay. I'm good with it.
1: Are you?
0: It's a better story, you know. I confronted him. I slapped the floor and I said, all right, I'm going to guard you here. Final hour in the way. Ross Tucker's going to join us. 2 hours in the books. One more to go in this Meat Friday. Back after this.
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14: Last night, the action included Deion Sanders' Colorado team rallying with a late touchdown, then blocking a field goal to beat Georgia Tech by a point. Two ranked teams, Utah and Missouri, played and won easily. The big upset, UMass 0-12 last year with 16 straight losses overall, beat Rutgers. Baseball last night included a walk-off win by the Dodgers. LA avoids a sweep by scoring twice in the ninth to beat St. Louis 3-2. Teoscar Hernandez, the hero with a game-winning two-run double.
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14: 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I'm Matt McCord.

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0: Ever since I was a tiny boy, I don't want no candy. I don't need no toys. I took a stick in an old coffee can. I bang it all till I got blisters on touch me.
1: Yes, I do. Last call for phone calls. What we learn, what's in store for next week. Long weekend here. Meat Friday. It's just tailgate. Kind of made it simple. Dylan said, all right, how about some cheeseburgers? How about some brats, corn on the cob, potato salad? Anything else I left out there?
2: The heavy hitter, Dan, the chili dog.
1: Oh, chili dog. Who has it better than we do?
3: Nobody.
1: Stat of the day has been brought to you by Panini America, the official trading cards of this program. Before I was getting to Ross Tucker, I mentioned the Sacramento Kings have signed Ben Simmons to a one-year deal, a three-time All-Star, former Defensive Player of the Year. What was his injury? Marvin, do you remember? Is he coming back from? Did he have a bad back, I think?
4: I believe he did, yes.
1: Okay, bad back. But he's back and healthy-ish, hopefully. Yes, Dylan?
2: You forget Ben Simmons did win a title. In May, he won the Billfish tournament down in Florida, his team, the South Florida Sails.
1: Okay. You look back on, he passed up on that layup. Remember that, Marvin, when it was like...
4: Against the Hawks.
1: Go up and shoot or dunk, and then he passed it up. And that kind of changed the whole trajectory of his career. Yeah, Marv.
4: He feels like one of those guys that was just a genetic lottery winner and didn't love basketball, but yeah. He loved what basketball did for him, you know, dating a Kardashian / Jenner and all of that stuff and making tons of money. And it never felt like it. And every single summer, it was a tradition unlike any other. Oh, Ben Simmons, he's shooting in the gym. I get busy in an empty gym also. That doesn't mean I'm going to do anything on the court in real life.
1: Yeah. He did have a moment, though. I still go back to college, and I remember the first time I saw him. I go, he's shooting with the wrong hand. And I remember coming in that Monday, and I said it with a straight face. I said, I think he's shooting with the wrong hand. He might be right-handed because he's not left-handed. Yeah, Marv.
4: It was always tough for me to draft a guy number one overall if your team doesn't make the tournament.
1: Well,
4: he didn't have a good team. I give you that.
1: But Markelle Fultz.
4: Well, point.
1: Yeah.
4: My point stands.
1: Yeah. Yes, Dylan.
2: Markelle Fultz would dribble the ball between his hands on the way up, taking a free throw. Do you remember that?
1: Yeah, he had a tick. And that's weird. He couldn't get rid of it.
2: Yeah, just like a yips thing.
1: Yeah, the yips. Yeah. Final results of the poll question.
2: Well, Dan. Do you have a problem with one school paying another to presumably crush them for an easy win? This was per Todd. 70% say no. And if you're a college recruit right now, would you be more inclined to pick a school if guaranteed a title or they're the highest bidder? It's actually closer than you think. 56% still say the highest bidder.
1: Okay. Though. Yeah, I'm fine with that. How about let's write Tuesday's headline today? Todd, Tuesday's headline today.
5: LSU, not a great start for Kiffin.
1: Okay. Dylan?
2: Arkansas Pine Bluff covers the spread.
1: No, that already happened.
2: I know, but it's a big deal.
1: No, you got one right.
2: Dabo Winnie. Yeah,
5: right. Dabo Winnie.
1: Marvin.
4: Stay in your lane. LSU.
1: Oh, okay.
4: LSU takes over.
1: Okay. All right, I like that one. Ray?
6: Adapt or die, LSU stomps Clemson.
1: Okay. All right. So those are Tuesday's headlines today.
5: Well, Dabo's old school, and he doesn't really go all in like the other coaches about the transfer portal and everything. Not that that needed an explanation. That didn't need an explanation.
1: But why do you laugh as if you're listening to funny. Robin Williams?
5: I just think that was a cute thing I just said.
1: I know, but you laugh hard at things that...
5: Because I know, like, when I do that, like, it bothers you a little bit. It's like, why are you explaining someone else's headline when it's obvious what it is, and I felt the need to do that?
1: How about this day in sports history, Marvin?
4: All right, this day in 1972, swimmer Mark Spitz captured his 7th Olympic gold medal in the 400-meter medley relay in Munich, Germany.
1: That's it?
4: And Jim Abbott.
1: Jim Abbott, no hitter. No hit the Indians That was 1993. How about the first two-point conversion in NFL history on this date in 1994? He was a quarterback and a punter. Marvin?
4: Tom Tupa.
5: Wow.
1: Bloop.
2: Marv.
1: On this date, 1995, Robin Ventura hit grand slams in consecutive innings. Oh, did you think this was going to be the Nolan Ryan?
5: Yes, no. For sure.
1: The Noogies?
5: That was fantastic.
1: Thank you, Todd. Let's go around the room, see if we learn anything on the program. Todd, I'll start with you.
5: The color orange is not particularly flattering on a larger frame. You actually might call it fattening. Hey, come on. That's how you're going to end
1: the week. No, fattering.
5: Fattering? Okay. Did I screw that up?
1: Flattering would be fattering.
5: Fattering. I messed that up. Dylan,
1: yes, you did. Shut up. Dylan.
2: Todd's rude.
1: Yes, he is. He's mean-spirited.
2: Very.
1: Marvin. Marvin.
4: Jim Paxton stole your girlfriend.
1: Maybe. Big Day Ray.
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0: how you slice it, AFC or NFC, you got a handful of teams where you're like, wait, I don't have room for them? I don't have them in the playoffs? Like, it's going to be a really fun and, I think, wide-open season, all kicking off Wednesday night in Seattle, mm-hmm. and then Thursday night, which is really Friday morning, Netflix with us in Melbourne, Australia, 6:30 Eastern, 8 pregame, 8:30 Eastern kick. I'm going to get this down in my head. I'm going to be waking up. I'm going to be doing the game over breakfast.
1: It'll be great, man. And for those on Netflix who are hiding on the Zoom right now, hiding their cameras on the Zoom, this is how long Tom and I usually talk. And I do look forward already to the next time. I'm so happy for you, bud. I'm so happy.
0: Appreciate it.
1: It's great to see your smiling face up there. And say hi to the Melbourne Chamber of Commerce for me, okay?
0: I will.
1: Since you're such a already woven into the community.
0: I want to participate in a smoke ceremony, and I want to hold a koala. Okay. I think one of those two things will happen.
1: Okay.
0: We might need to work on the koala.
1: Don't know about the smoke ceremony. I don't know. Does Netflix test? I have no idea. Maybe we'll find that out.
2: They got TJ Plus down there?
1: I don't know if that's what he's referring to. Okay.
0: All I know is it was a big thing. It's a huge part of the presentation. I want the smoke ceremony.
1: Ladies and gentlemen, right, Tom Pelissero. I hope to speak to you very soon.
0: Absolutely.
1: Safe journey.
0: Appreciate
1: that's Tom Pelissero, part of Netflix's coverage, as well as The Ringer as well. We're back here on Disney Plus in a moment.
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0: 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By the way, not surprising to hear Tom say the Rams are flying in 2 days before the game in Australia. He said basically they're taking off Wednesday, landing Thursday.
1: Yep.
0: And then they're going to get some rest, and they're going to play the game Friday morning, and then they're going to beat it on down the line. Meanwhile, the Niners are already there, he said.
1: Yeah, it's wild that they're both taking basically the opposite approaches. Strategies.
0: And I'll just counsel this to anybody who's just like, well, what an advantage for the 49ers, right? Last year, Rams, Jaguars, London. Jaguars played the week before. They were already there. Rams flying day before. Beat the crap out of the Jacksonville Jaguars. Like the last team to beat the crap out of the Jaguars all year long.
1: Yep.
0: Jaguars came back after London. And take a look at their record after that London game. I think they had a game against your Raiders, Felly, that got real tight for them. They pulled that one out of their Duval and then started waxing the competition, if I'm not mistaken, last year with the Jaguars. So the Rams went ahead and beat the crap out of them. And everybody's like, oh, what a mistake that was. 844-204-RICH is the number to dial here on the program. Let's go to Jake in Kansas City. What's up, Jake? What's going on?
2: Hey, Rich. Appreciate you taking my call. Just had a quick question for you on this What's More Likely Friday.
0: Yep.
2: It involves your Jets. And as a Chiefs fan, I'm always watching the receiver market.
0: Sure.
2: You know, trying to see who's available. And I'd like to know what you think is more likely, that your Garrett Wilson and Justin Jefferson both finish the season on the Jets and Vikings, or that at least one of them is dealt before the deadline.
0: Oh, God. Neither of them are going anywhere, Jay. Neither of them are going anywhere. What's more likely? It's not even in the planet likely that the Vikings or Jets would be like, things are just not going well here this year and the future is bleak. Let's just start amassing draft. The Jets, let's put it this way. Justin Jefferson is going nowhere. He should retire in purple. Garrett Wilson, I have no idea what the Jets are going to do anymore. I imagine they are done in the we're trading everybody for future draft choices mode.
1: You'd think so.
0: I think, look it up. They have 9 first round draft choices next year, right? It's
1: next year?
0: Correct? Yeah. A third of the first round is the Jets picking. You know what I mean? Come on now. Come on now. And they held on to him. They sent Sauce away, who was a player rookie of the year the same year that Garrett was.
1: The Jets have 3. But
0: thank you for the call, Jake. I appreciate it.
1: Just so we're accurate.
0: No, that's what I'm saying. the Jets should be out of the business of trading away young stars for future considerations. Plus, they paid him. I mean, he's paid, and let's just give him a quarterback, man, that he's going to be playing with for the rest of his career. You know, Justin Jefferson thought he had one of them. Now he doesn't. We'll see. Maybe he does again. Yeah, that ain't happening. But it is a What's More Likely Friday. We're going to play that coming up here on the Rich Eisen Show. Sean McDermott is our next guest.
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0: 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The phone lines are all lit, which means there's no reason to, you know, sit here and get through to Adam because he's sitting right here.
1: Hey.
0: Adam Chudwin doing his annual, I'd like to please play the Chicago Bears win-loss game.
1: Yes.
0: Before, are you heading back home?
2: I am, yeah.
0: You are.
2: 12:45 flight.
0: Okay, very good. That's here we go. So let's get you out. Let's get you through. All right, play the music, please. All right, Adam. By the way, I was on Waddle and Sylvie yesterday. You were kind enough to say you watched the YouTube.
2: Yeah, great interview. Yeah.
0: I appreciate you saying that, but it really was on them. I was just there so I didn't get fined. I do love being on with them. And all of Chicago is listening to you right now.
2: No a lot pressure. Of pressure.
0: Yeah, I was about to say. What happens when they visit the Carolina Panthers to start the season, sir?
2: The Panthers always give me joy because that was the trade that got us Caleb Williams. I almost said Wilson because I saw him last night at the Cubs game.
0: Right.
2: That's a win. It's a close game. Okay. I think the Panthers will be good, but that's a win.
0: All right, Vikings at Bears.
2: I don't trust Kyler Murray. I think the Bears step up in that game. We win our home opener.
0: 2-0. 2-0 now. Home on Monday night against the Eagles.
2: That's going to be an awesome game. I think we come out strong. A lot of people are saying, oh, because we beat the Eagles last year, they're going to come back and get us. I disagree with that.
0: All right.
2: Start 3-0.
0: 3-0.
2: We're hot.
0: All right. Bears hosting the Jets.
2: I don't really need to say anything for that.
0: 4-0 at the Packers.
2: I hate to say it, but I think Green Bay gets their revenge and we lose that game.
0: 4-1 at the Falcons.
2: I think that'll be a sneaky tough game, but we end up pulling away.
0: 5-1, home for the Patriots on a Thursday night.
2: Rockman, that's going to be fun.
1: Let's go.
2: If we don't go, we got to watch together. That'll be a fun game. Primetime matchup. You have Caleb versus Drake May. I think the Bears win the game.
0: 6-1 at the Seahawks on a Monday night.
2: That's going to be a very difficult game. As you said, that should have been the opener. I'm happy it's not, though, but I still think we get the loss.
0: Okay. 6-2, Bucks at Bears.
2: Baker, they're a good team. They don't play that well in Chicago in terms of, like, the weather. I think the Bears win that game.
0: Okay. 7-2 off the bye, home for the Saints.
2: I don't think the Saints are that good. I think the Bears...
0: That's a hot take.
1: Yeah. Wow.
0: All right.
2: Sports and hot take.
0: 1, 2, 3, 4, 5, 8-2 home. You're at the Lions on Thanksgiving.
2: We struggle against the Lions. They dominated us last year, even though we had Ben Johnson. He had a great season. I just don't see us winning that game, unfortunately.
0: It's the Eberflus game, unfortunately. Although, fortunately, led you to Ben Johnson.
2: PTSD over here, right?
0: Home for the Jacksonville Jaguars.
2: Another good team. We have a tough schedule this year, man. But that's another team where they're going to have to come into Chicago in cold weather. We get the win there.
0: Okay. At the Dolphins.
2: I think the Dolphins are probably going to be the worst team in the league. They're in the Arch Manning sweepstakes. We win that game.
0: 10-3 at the Bills on a Saturday night.
2: Brutal game there. That's going to be very difficult. Hoskins and the Buffalo Bills get the win there. We lose.
0: Okay. 10-4 home for the Packers on Christmas afternoon.
2: Wow.
0: You got Bears, 30 seconds.
2: Bears, Packers, Christmas. Bears, we get our get back. We win that game.
0: Okay. Now you've got home for the Lions.
2: We finally beat the Lions. We win that game.
0: And then at the Vikings.
2: I think we end up losing that game.
0: Okay. You've got them 12-5.
2: Exciting season. I'm excited for the offense. A little shaky about the defense. Losing Kobe Bryant was huge. But I think Caleb has a MVP quality season.
0: Okay. There you go. There goes Adam Chudwin, everybody, off to the airport.
1: Yes.
0: Trent Green's going to be coming up. Susan's going to join us as well next hour to zoom in about Kathy Engelbert retiring from her commissionership.
1: First up, with Karolnik and Koliakovo, weekday morning 6 till 10 on TSN 1050.
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23: If you are new here, welcome in. And if you're not, then welcome back to Gameplay on TSN 1050, which is brought to you by FanDuel. Get more ways to play your game your way. Obviously, it's not Matthew Cause in the host chair today. It's not Al's brother, who may make an appearance later on in the show. It's not even my good pal, Adam Scully. It's producer Owen in the host chair, pinch hitting on this Friday. And it almost feels like I'm pinch hitting with the bases loaded at this point, with the amount of topics that we can both break down, look back on, but also look ahead to on this long weekend. But first and foremost, I'm joined by my good pal, East Coast's finest producer Boots. Kerwin, how are we doing today?
24: We're doing good, Owen. Like you said, there's not a shortage of stories to talk about. Obviously, if you're in Toronto, the Kawhi story is on top of mind for most people. Yeah. There's a lot going on as we enter this September area of the sports world. Things start picking up. It's not just baseball, and that's what you love to see. So many things on your mind.
23: You do indeed love to see it. And before we get into all of those topics, I was informed that you went back home to the East Coast. And I know that we're both lovers of seafood. You got to tell me, what was the best thing you ate when you went back home a few weeks ago?
24: It's got to be scallops, to be honest with you. They're probably my 1-1 seafood.
23: Wow, that's a take.
24: It may be 1-2. Lobster's hard to beat, not going to lie. Lobster's hard to beat, especially out there. The fresh Atlantic lobster is second to none. So I normally try and get lobster while I'm out there twice a year. But my top three in seafood, and I don't know what yours is, maybe you can tell me right after, would probably go lobster, then scallops, then shrimp. I think those are the top three.
23: I don't mind it. I don't mind it. I feel like Matthew Cause right now speaking about food on a very busy sports day. Are you an oysters guy? That's a big question. It's a controversial question. Are you an oysters guy?
24: Negative. Wow. Not an oysters guy. Cannot say I am.
23: Oysters are kind of like olives in a way. Some people like them, some people
24: don't. It's one of those things where you if you like them, you love them. Exactly. If you don't like them, you hate them.
23: Yeah, I am a big oysters guy. I mentioned off the top with the usual FanDuel read, play your game your way. Do you know who was playing his game his way last night, producer Boots?
24: I think I have an idea. I'll let you reveal it to the crowd, but I think I know where you're getting at.
23: It was Vladimir Guerrero Jr., who almost looked like Juan Soto last night, not in terms of how he was hitting the ball necessarily, but how he was carrying himself both at the plate and in the dugout. And Vladimir Guerrero Jr.'s leadership has obviously been questioned even before this season. His mentality, his approach to the play, his approach to the game. That's not necessarily a train that I'm on, but I can respect those questions being asked. But like I mentioned, he was pimping. He pimped a walk yesterday. He bat flipped a walk. He was fist pumping after hitting a sac fly that drove in a run. And normally I'd say, why is a guy with a 689 OPS acting like Juan Soto at the plate? Like I think that would rub a lot of people the wrong way. And yes, he is a guy that is very much a 689 OPS guy, a lower than replacement level player this season. But he's also Vladimir Guerrero Jr. Like, what was your takeaway from seeing him kind of get back to himself a little bit yesterday?
24: I think it's a step in the right direction, although you want to see the power come back, and slowly it seems like it's integrating its way back into his game. You want to see him at this point in the season, in this type of AL wildcard race where the margins are so thin, The margins for error are even thinner. You want to do anything you can, no matter if you're being paid $500 million or if you are a bench player for your team. You want to be doing anything you can to ultimately win your team games. And that's what Vladdy was doing throughout the Guardian series, whether it be the three-run shot he hit in the second game or whether it be the sack fly yesterday, the fist bump after the bat flip after the walk. I like seeing that. It's pointing to things going in the right direction, and those are it's baby steps, if you will. You gotta walk before you can run, and ultimately, as long as Vladdy knows that he's helping the team win games, we all know that's what Vladdy wants for the Blue Jays at the end of the day.
23: For sure, and it felt like both the media and the fan base went into a bit of a Vladdy psychosis about a week or a couple weeks ago. I can't remember when that last World Series was. But that kind of felt like a low for Vladimir Guerrero Jr. Obviously, the numbers are what they are. But in one of those games, he got caught at first base, got tagged up at first base, was not running back very hard, wasn't busting his ass to first base on a ground ball. And I think a lot of people questioned his mentality in that moment. A lot of people questioned his approach in that moment. But I think if you're one of those people that was willing to question that approach, I think you also have to look at yesterday's game from a positive perspective as well. Like, if we're going to do the whole body language analysis thing, yesterday has to be a point in the right direction. And I made this comparison with Jeff Hoffman last season to an amusement park ride that you can't get off of, a ride at the X that you can't get off of. I always think about that stupid UFO ride that you go inside
24: and you feel terrible after on the ride, but you still love it.
23: You feel absolutely disgusting. You're in there. You're like forced to the wall due to the gravity, whatever.
24: Your
23: like
24: stomach's upside down, pretty much.
23: Yeah, I mean, neither of us are smart enough to know how that works, but it's a ride that you can't get off of. And with Jeff Hoffman last year, that's how it felt. The Blue Jays were going to live and die by Jeff Hoffman. And for better, and it ended up being for worse, in Game 7 of the World Series, John Schneider trusted his guy. Now, that was also the same guy who closed out Game 7 of the ALCS. But you saw those inconsistencies throughout the season. Now, I'm not sure if you can call Vladimir Guerrero Jr.'s season inconsistent. He's been pretty consistently poor. But much like Jeff Hoffman with that closer role last year, we haven't seen Vladimir Guerrero Jr. move from that spot in the lineup. Like, for all the calls to move in down, John Schneider has stuck with this guy in this position. And I guess we'll see whether it's going to pay dividends or not.
24: And I think that just says a lot to who John Schneider is as a manager. And that does a lot for players, especially guys like Vladdy who are struggling, who have been struggling for a very long time and throughout stretches of the season. To have the confidence of your manager throughout those struggles or even the highs, to have that confidence from your manager throughout the struggles, I think does a lot for you as a player. And I'm hoping that it is doing a lot for Vladdy, as obviously the Guardian series looked to be a step in the right direction and hopefully can take that next step. And ultimately, it feels like weeks that on this station and throughout sports media, the Toronto market has been questioning, like you said, why is Vladdy still hitting in that three spot? Why is he still that high in the lineup? I think it just comes down to John Schneider trusting his superstar and giving him the confidence to go out there and try and get out of it. You're not going to get out of a slump like Vladdy has been in this season in a game, in a series, maybe even in a week. But if you can keep taking those steps in the right direction by having that confidence in your guys like John Schneider does, ultimately, hopefully that pays dividends towards the end of September and even into postseason baseball if they can manage to get into the dance.
23: Yeah, I'm really looking forward to getting a front office perspective on this with Steve Phillips, who's going to join us at 2:30, former Mets GM and TSN baseball insider. And we have a stacked show ahead of us. We have the Friday Podium, 2:45. TSN senior betting analyst Dominic Padula will join us at 3 o'clock. Get into some potential NFL MVP futures betting, which quarterbacks are under the most pressure heading into week one and maybe a little bit of CFL and college football as well. I'm really looking forward to Isfandyar Berahini joining us at 3:15. He's with Raptors Republic and The Athletic. Now, he's somebody that talked to Pablo Torre yesterday. And if you can't get Pablo Torre on at this point, Isfandyar might be the next best guy. We'll play a bit of Broken Telephone, ask him on his biggest takeaways from his interview with Pablo Torre, get a real Raptors perspective on everything. Kawhi, Steve Ballmer, the LA Clippers. And then at 3:30, Super Bowl 50 winner, Notre Dame analyst, and just overall good guy, Ryan Harris, is going to join us at 3:30 as well. But when it comes to my conversation with Steve, I want to get into a bit of a Cubs-Blue Jays comparison. I don't know if you saw yesterday, but at the Cubs game, Caleb Williams, Bulls rookie, he hasn't even played yet, but Caleb Wilson, and then Matas Buzelis were all sitting right behind the dugout, cheering on Pecro Armstrong, getting the crowd going. And to me, that's what a superstar can do for a city. Like, superstars have this ability to transform teams, obviously, both from an on and off field perspective, but also transform cities as well. So that's a conversation I'm looking forward to getting into with Steve Phillips, because he's seen some of the best in Major League Baseball over his years in the league, obviously. And I want to hear his comparison. Like, how does Pecro Armstrong compare to a Barry Bonds and some of the greats of that era? But seeing some of those Chicago stars cheering on their guy, could you imagine like a lineup of Austin Matthews, Scotty Barnes, like all just cheering on? Like,
24: Kawhi?
23: Yeah, Kawhi. Well, that's, I don't know if Kawhi's going to show up or not, but could you imagine that in the city of Toronto? Like, could you imagine all those stars getting together?
24: I mean, off the top of my head, not really. Yeah. I don't think I can really if you're just asking me right here, right now, can you picture that? Not really.
23: Yeah.
24: It's definitely an interesting topic to expand on, like you said, when we have Phillips on later in the hour. I didn't even know about the whole Cubs angle of it. I didn't see that all those players were behind the dugout for the Cubs last night.
23: Yeah, it was really, really cool. Obviously, the biggest subject right now, all things Kawhi Leonard, all things aspirations, Steve Ballmer, LA Clippers. Now, there was this poll on a local Los Angeles TV station yesterday. And the question of the poll was, how do the NBA's penalties affect your opinion of the LA Clippers? One of the options was just straight up abandon ship. Could you guess what percentage of people were willing to just abandon ship on the Clippers?
24: Ah, wow. Put me on the spot. Just a percentage?
23: Just throw one out.
24: To bail on ship.
23: Just completely bail on your team.
24: Let's go a solid 25%.
23: Ooh. It was at 67%.
24: Oh, so my.
23: This is obviously a small sample size on a local news station. Many of these people probably aren't diehard Clippers fans. Well, they're certainly not thrilled, obviously.
24: Certainly not.
23: Well, my next question is, like, what would have to happen for you to just completely bail on your fandom? Like, your biggest team is the Toronto Maple Leafs, correct?
24: It is correct, unfortunately.
23: What would it take you to just completely bail on your Maple Leafs fandom?
24: It would take a lot. It would take quite a bit. I'm not even sure.
23: Would five first round picks do it?
24: Five? No, it wouldn't. It wouldn't. Absolutely.
23: And trading away your best player.
24: You could take away the next 10 first round picks from the team.
23: And trading away a potential multi-time MVP. Or a multi-time MVP.
24: I don't think so. I'll tell you this. If this didn't take away my fandom of the Leafs, I don't think anything will. As a kid, I was a diehard Phil Kessel fan. I loved Phil Kessel to the moon and back. And they traded him. And I was not a very happy 12-year-old or however old I was at the time. And then I considered, hey, maybe I'd revoke my fandom now of being a Maple Leafs fan. And I didn't. So it would take quite a bit. And five first-round picks is probably not even close to what it would take to take my fandom away of the Maple Leafs.
23: Yeah, that's fair. I guess there's a bit more of a history around the Toronto Maple Leafs, a bit more dedication around the Leafs.
24: I feel like the fan base, no offense to Clippers fans, maybe a bit more aggressive for the Leafs.
23: Yeah, aggressive. Yeah, committed. Committed might be a bit of a better word to use.
24: Yeah, I think committed's probably the right word to use there.
23: Yeah, don't have a ton of empathy for Steve Ballmer or Lawrence Frank or the Clippers, frankly, but I do have lots of empathy for Clippers fans.
24: Agreed.
23: On the other side, let's buy and sell the TSN 1050 stock exchange with a special guest coming up next.
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23: Welcome into Gameplay on TSN 1050. Producer Owen in for Matthew Kaws. And it feels like I'm playing a bit of a Uno reverse card here based on the rules of the show and even just the chairs we're sitting in. I'm joined by Al's brother, Mike. How are you today?
39: I'm doing well. I usually sit in this chair, though.
23: That's true. That's true.
39: Like, I know, for whatever reason, I've always felt more comfortable in, like, the chair that Noodle sits in. And I feel like when I'm hosting a show, it's just an easier way to look at the producer.
23: It is.
39: You know, because the way that it's set up, I just find it easier from this chair. But, theoretically, yes, you're the host.
23: I am.
39: I'm the guest. You're steering the ship. What do we got going on?
23: Yeah, we got a little continuation on one of the segments that we did a week or two ago, and we called it the TSN 1050 Summer Stock Exchange. Yeah. Now, there's a little bit of a debate as to whether we're still in summer or not, but we're going to turn the page a little bit because we reviewed players whose stocks either went way up or way down over the summer.
39: Right.
23: This time, we're going to be buying some stocks, so we're going to be selecting one player from each league that's starting up, one from the NFL, one from the NBA, and one from the NHL, that we are either straight up just buying low on or maybe just buying high on, just a player that you want to get into.
39: Double down on.
23: Just double down on. We'll start off with
39: like Amazon. Double down on that stock. Well, Bitcoin. Double down on the Bitcoin.
23: Well, we actually talked about this yesterday. I've never used Amazon.
39: You've never used
23: Not
39: Amazon?
23: Not once in my life.
39: That's insane.
4: That is crazy.
39: That is
4: one of the most insane things I've heard in 2026.
23: I'm a big brick and mortar guy. I love going to the mall.
39: Hey, I
23: want something
39: that,
23: here
39: brother.
23: And now. Yeah.
39: I appreciate I'm not a big Amazon guy, but like I've used it in a pinch. Trust me, with a lot of wedding stuff going on too.
23: That's
39: you gotta
23: true.
39: Order stuff.
23: That's true.
39: Amazon's coming clutch. Yeah. But let's get to the list.
23: Yeah, I imagine my Amazon usage will change heading forward. Yeah, let's start off with the NFL. Give me your first player that you're buying ahead of the season.
39: Patrick Mahomes. Like, I can't believe how low his stock has gotten. Like, I understand he got hurt last year and the Chiefs didn't have a good season. And look, I've beat the drum for Josh Allen over Patrick Mahomes for years now, and sounds like the rest of the world has caught up to that. But I can't fathom him falling as low as he has in the NFL rankings. I mean, the top 100 on NFL Network, the players had him as the 18th ranked player in the NFL. ESPN had him as the 4th ranked quarterback in the NFL. That's crazy. That's lunacy to me. Sure, bad season, okay? Last year didn't go well, and the injury obviously ended it prematurely. He's coming back this year, and from all reports that I've read from beat writers, I know Dave Naylor was in Kansas City the one day. He was chatting up with a couple of beat writers. He looks great. Fantastic coming off his injury. So, Patrick Mahomes, I mean, this is a player that I never want to bet against. So, when his stock is as low as it is now, I'm doubling down and I'm buying that stuff.
23: Yeah, the word or the phrase that I was going to use is just he's just very easy to trust. Like even when you compare him to some of the other elite guys on a week to week basis, like you said, there's always this second thought that goes into your head whenever you do bet against Patrick Mahomes in one way, shape or form. And I kind of feel the same way about my buy low in the NFL. It's Justin Jefferson. And I don't think it can get any worse statistically for a player of his quality than it did last season. 2 touchdowns, barely cracked 1,000 yards, and a lot of that, I would say all of that, was down to his quarterback play. Yeah. Other than that Mickey Mouse week 1 J.J. McCarthy performance, he was not getting very good service from his quarterbacks. And do I think Kyler Murray is going to be a miracle worker? No, but I do think Justin Jefferson will be better than WR6, WR7, and that's where he's going in some of these fantasy drafts.
39: Yeah,
23: so,
39: I think he could be a steal a little later in drafts right now. Like a couple of years ago, he was 101, 101, 102. He was a top pick, and I think he could definitely have a big bounce back season with Kyler Murray. I like that a lot as a buy low option.
23: Yeah, I just trust his track record. And if you had to ask somebody last year, 2 years ago, 3 years ago, who's the best wide receiver in football, they would say Justin Jefferson, and I don't think the path back to that is very steep at all. Who is your NHL buy low heading into this season?
39: Look, it's Austin Matthews, and I'm not just trying to be a homer here in the city of Toronto, but there's no player whose stock has plummeted more in the last year than Austin Matthews. And again, similar to Patrick Mahomes, a lot of it had to do with injury, but a lot of it also had to do with circumstance, right? Like he lost his line mate, and he looked lost out there a little bit throughout the season. The coach, you know, we look at his defensive zone starts in comparison to when he was at his best under Sheldon Keefe. They were up drastically from those years. Did that impact what he was able to do? You know, I just think overall it was just a bad season for the Toronto Maple Leafs. This guy's stock is so low. He fell out of the top 10 in you know, most of these like rankings of top 10 NHLers and top centermen within the NHL. I think that it's a guy, though, the Maple Leafs, they put him in a position to succeed this year and have the bounce back season. It's on him to go out there and perform. But you talk about a guy whose stock is as low as it could possibly be right now. There is only up here from here when it comes to Austin Matthews. Like I can't see a guy who has that much skill really playing any worse than he did a year ago. A guy had 27 goals, a career low. I mean, there's no chance that he has another year like that. So for me, Austin Matthews, I'm buying back in that he has the rebound, and I think that he ends up with a pretty good pretty good size kind of points at the end of the year. I think Matthews bounces back. I'm buying that stock.
23: Yeah, I'll keep mine very simple. I'm going the homer angle as well. And I don't even know if you can necessarily consider it a buy low, because offensively, he was fine last year. But my buy is William Nylander, who I think has 100-point potential heading into 26, 27. He did. He did. But everything around him last year.
39: There's just stench around the Leafs. The Leafs, it just has massive, massive stench right now.
23: Yeah, yeah. And much like the Vladdy stuff, I could be going a little bit too deep into some of the off-ice stuff. I could be going a little bit too deep in you know, some of the coaching changes. But the vibes around really this offseason felt probably better than any other major player on the team. And a lot of that was down to his YouTube. You know, you saw those videos of him celebrating the first overall pick. He just seems like somebody who is obviously committed, both contractually and from a mentality perspective, and somebody who will most definitely be better with the coaching change. Like, I think you can say that pretty definitively.
39: Yeah, I think that his style certainly suits Jim Hiller a heck of a lot more than it does Craig Berube. So I'm with you. I think both those players do for a rebound year. And the team as a whole. Yeah. I think the team as a whole rebounds. Now, are they back to being cup contenders like they were for many seasons in the Keefe, Dubas, you know, core four era? Not quite yet.
23: Yeah, another
39: question. I think this is a team that probably ends up in the playoffs and all said and done next year.
23: Well, one guy who was very good in the playoffs a couple of years ago, I know, is your buy low for the NBA.
39: Yeah, Tyrese Haliburton. Yeah. I mean, people forget because he didn't play at all last year, right? He suffered the injury in the NBA Finals a couple seasons ago. And prior to that, like, this guy was angling himself for, like, an MVP playoff round, like NBA Finals MVP. And obviously the injury occurs and Oklahoma City ends up winning the thing. But Tyrese Haliburton is a guy who really came onto the scene a couple years ago. And you almost forget how good he really was in that breakout performance. And again, you go into the year, there's so much talk about, hey, the Sixers, they got LeBron James and Jaylen Brown, right? You've got the Knicks trying to repeat. The Pacers, no one's talking about the Indiana Pacers, who they still got a pretty good squad out there. And if Tyrese Haliburton comes back and, you know, drains those clutch threes the way that he was a couple years ago, that's a team to be reckoned with as well. So I think Tyrese Haliburton, there's not enough chatter about his return to the NBA. I think he's going to make some noise this year.
23: Yeah, I mean, for me, he had the most clutch playoff run that I've ever seen.
39: Oh, it was unbelievable.
23: It was like witchcraft at times, some of the shots that he was hitting. This guy was ranked 13th in the Ringer's top 100 NBA player rankings. And for me, if he returns back to his best, he's an MVP candidate. It's Jason Tatum of the Boston Celtics. And
39: yeah,
23: nobody will benefit from a teammate leaving more than Jason Tatum will from Jaylen Brown leaving. I mean, they were really fighting for shots at times late last season when Tatum came back from the injury. It was an adjustment period. It was a very, very cool story that he was able to return from an Achilles injury that quickly, but it didn't work out. They blew that series lead against the 76ers. Tatum couldn't play in game 7. Jaylen Brown really enjoyed being the guy for Boston, and it almost felt like that was taken away when Tatum came back. But like I said, this is a guy with MVP potential. Should be much, much lower or higher, however you want to call it, than 13th on that top 100 list. And with Paul George there, he has a real role player that can play on both ends of the floor, somebody that's not going to take a shot. So both from a statistical and maybe even a team performance perspective, I think both the Celtics and Jason Tatum are decent little buy lows here.
39: You think the Celtics are better off this year after the roster change, or you think that's a team that maybe takes a step back? Because they're right above the Raptors, I think, in terms of odds to win the championship. But it's like Boston and Toronto neck and neck.
23: I think the move itself, I think, makes things a lot simpler for them, for sure. I do think they'll be marginally better, but they're also fighting age as well. Derek White's just a massive part of that. He's a year older. Can Peyton Pritchard step up in that absence? That's a massive question as well. So there's question marks.
39: The big loss, though, like, that's a massive loss for the Boston Celtics.
23: Yeah, it's huge. But from a personal perspective, I really like Jason Tatum heading into next season. AB, it was an absolute pleasure. Thanks for making a little cameo here.
39: Absolutely. Appreciate it. I'll be back, what, about an hour and a half on Overdrive, 4 p.m.
23: Yeah, what's coming up?
39: Yeah, we got, Connor Brown's coming on, Keegan Mathison, and Mike Wright from the Fantasy there Footballers podcast. Lots of fantasy football drafts upcoming this weekend, so we'll get some tips and tricks from him.
23: Former Mets GM and TSN baseball insider Steve Phillips joins us next.
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0: They've spent the summer apart. 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
13: Hey, that's an awesome
14: 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It's uncalled for. 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
0: But now, Hayes, Noodles, and the O-Dog are back together. And you know exactly what that means. Big takes.
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0: Stars come out for a night that's always full of surprises. 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

0: to gameplay on TSN 1050. Producer Owen in for Matthew Cause. Really excited to have my next guest on here. It's Steve Phillips, former Mets GM and TSN baseball insider. Steve, thanks so much for taking the time, and how are we on this Friday?
1: I'm doing great. Happy to be with you.
0: Yeah, thank you for joining. I started off the show today by talking about Vladdy's body language in yesterday's game. And he's obviously a guy that's running with a 689 OPS, but we saw him bat flip after a walk and do a little fist pump after hitting a sacrifice fly. He's a guy with a 689 OPS, like I mentioned, but was almost walking around with like a swagger of a Juan Soto yesterday. What's your level of encouragement after seeing something like that?
1: Yeah, I think that look, it's really hard when you fall out of that confidence and success circle, right? If you're successful, you build confidence. The more confident you are, the more successful you can be. When you fall out of that, it's really hard to find your way back in. And sometimes you do it when a ball bloops into the outfield and then you get a base hit. And then all of a sudden you feel like, oh, wow, I didn't just get one. I got two hits, or I got three hits today. And it starts to change the way you feel. Sometimes you got to fake it until you make it. And just, you know, there's the mental game in baseball is such an important part of it. And, you know, I think for Vladdy, he's been battling some physical stuff, but certainly some mental stuff this year with his struggles. And so I love to see that. And now I'd love to see it backed up with, you know, a two homer game.
0: Yeah.
1: But you know what? He did help the team win, and he did have some quality at bats. And you know, you take those, can't force the home runs. And remember, home runs are generally thrown, not hit. And so he needs somebody to make a mistake so that he can then turn it around and put it in play.
0: Yeah, this past Guardian series, definitely a high for Vladdy. Going back to that past Royals series, definitely a low for both Vladdy and the Blue Jays. And me and some of the other hosts on this station have kind of written an obituary for the Blue Jays multiple times already. What do the Blue Jays need to do differently against the Royals this time around? Like, what is just the first major adjustment that comes to mind?
1: Well, I think that the first adjustment's already made, because sometimes it's not who you play, it's when you play them. And, you know, they caught the Royals at a bad time. Like, all season long, the Royals were a team you wanted to play and that you wanted to beat and you thought you could beat. And then all of a sudden they get hot. And, you know, it so happens that the Jays match up with them when all of a sudden they're starting to play better baseball. So they're already out of that. You know, the Royals are not in that hot streak necessarily as much right now. But it's got to be score early. You know, the bullpen's been doing a good job. As overworked as they are, they've done a really good job of keeping the pace. And so I look at it and think you've got to get the lead early and build confidence. Because when you do that, it changes the whole dynamic for your starting pitcher. Your starting pitcher then can just feel like, you know what, I don't have to worry about giving up a home run. I'm just going to attack the hitters. I'm going to throw strikes. I'm going to go at them. I'm not going to walk anybody. And let's just let them see if they can beat me. And if they do, they do. But, you know, sometimes when the score is close, pitchers try to miss bats instead of just attacking the zone early in the count and then being able to expand the strike zone later. We saw Dylan Cease completely exploit that in his six innings the other day through 83 pitches. It could have gone more, but with a 9-0 lead at the time, they took him out. It was the right thing to do. So I think really get an early lead and let your pitchers just throw strikes.
0: Yeah, you mentioned confidence being a massive factor. One guy who's certainly not short on confidence right now is Brett Bateman, who's accumulated the fourth most F-war among center fielders in baseball since his debut. And there's obviously going to be some form of regression at the plate. But just how shocked are you at his immediate impact on winning?
1: Yeah, you know, I never have an expectation for rookies or young guys when they first come up to just come out of the gate playing their best. You know, I think there's always an adjustment period, but I give him a lot of credit. He tore it up at AAA. He's having the same kind of at-bats right now in the major leagues as he had in AAA. He's got good plate discipline, doesn't expand the strike zone, doesn't chase off the plate, great eye-hand coordination. He's a contact hitter. He's getting on base. He runs the bases well. He's got excellent speed, not a big base stealer, but you know, I think at some point he'll be a 20 stolen base guy, playing excellent defense in the outfield as well. And so what a really good pickup. You know, I mean, he probably was ready for the big leagues with the Cubs, but he's blocked by Pete Crow Armstrong.
0: Yeah.
1: And so, you know, he just didn't get an opportunity where in other organizations he might have. And it just so happens the Jays really did a good job landing him in this deal.
0: Joined by TSN baseball insider and former Mets GM Steve Phillips. It feels like Brett Bateman has been a part of a vibes change around the clubhouse, around the team, and even around the fan base to a certain extent. I'd love to get into your theories around team chemistry. Like I said, it's obvious around the team that the vibes look better. But for me, I think chemistry is just a result of winning at times. What are your thoughts around that? And how else do you create chemistry on a team that isn't talented or flawed?
1: Yeah. I think what Bateman's done is he's brought a different level of energy. And, you know, that impacts everybody. And I always like to be able to call up a rookie in August to be able to just energize the team because they're, you know, they're young, they're excited, they move more quickly, they, you know, chop, chop, hustle into the batting cage when it's their turn to hit. They run out of the batting cage. They, you know, they're shagging their fly balls. They're doing work with energy to it that everybody notices, and it starts to pull people along. And even if he doesn't do it vocally or verbally, it's that, you know, that doing it the way that you do can pull people with you. And so I think that's part of it. I mean, winning certainly can help. You know, there, a lot of the Blue Jays said they didn't feel as close this year as last year. Winning certainly, you know, pulls people together. But, you know, I think that I look at chemistry, too, that can be affected. Every player in the major leagues, every manager, every coach, every trainer, every strength coach, during the season is going to do something selfish. They're going to dog it a little bit. They're mad that they got pinch hit for, even if the team won. They're mad that they're getting overused in the bullpen or they're getting underused in the bullpen, that they were taken out and you know, told they were going to get a day off, and then they had to play. You know, everybody pouts about something. Everybody's selfish about something. And how that gets handled is a big part of the chemistry of a team. Where's the accountability come from? Is it player to player? Is it coach, manager to player? Do people call each other out in a way that pushes them and nudges them, or do they do it to demean them? And so there's so many different things that impact that chemistry that are more than just winning and losing, but certainly it is part of it. And I think that dynamic is different every year, and it tends to come together during the course of the season.
0: I'm so glad you brought up accountability, because Ross Atkins came on Overdrive just after the trade deadline and took full accountability for where the Blue Jays were at that point. Now, I don't think I would give Ross full blame for where the Jays were, but he took accountability nonetheless. Now, based on where the Jays are right now, how much credit should Ross take for the recent run?
1: Well, I think Ross has done a good job all year.
0: Yeah,
1: I think that whenever they've had an injury or somebody on a form, he's gone out and found somebody, you know, the Patrick Corbins of the world and Lennon Sosa's, and, you know, picking up a Josh Smith and, you know, I mean, you know, having the prospects at the minor league level come up. And then I think he did a good job of free agency last year. I mean, Dylan Cease has been nothing short of an ace. Tyler Rogers has been one of the best relievers in baseball. And, you know, the moves that he made have been very productive and very positive. And so, you know, I look at that and think that he's done a nice job. And I think the deadline, I think he really threaded the needle with being a buyer and a seller. And that really benefited them. I think in the long run, I think he's done a nice job with it. And it's easy to take that kind of accountability when you went to the World Series the year before. You know, it is. You know, hey, we went to the World Series. Yeah, it's my bad. But I mean, we all know it's not really his fault. I mean, he's done everything he can do, and a lot of his players have underperformed, and they were the same guys that got them to a World Series last year.
0: Pico Armstrong, obviously must watch right now. Wrigley is rocking, and it really feels like the city of Chicago is coming together around this whole Pete Crow Armstrong MVP level season. I don't know if you saw, but Caleb Williams and a couple Bulls players sat right behind the dugout yesterday, and

0: on the fans in Detroit. I mean, I don't know that I've seen anybody since then who has had that kind of an impact on a fan base.
1: Well, Tarik Skubal certainly had some amount of impact on the Detroit fan base. He threw over 100 pitches yet again last night, was able to keep the ball in the park, but surrendered 10 hits, which were all singles. There's been some theories around what his usage and pitch count means for his next contract. Like, some people think the Dodgers are going to try to get the most out of him, trying to get the most work they can get out of him and not re-sign him, while some people think the bigger pitch counts are a sign that he is going to re-sign. Like, where are you at in terms of what the high pitch counts mean for his next contract?
0: Yeah, I don't know that they mean much of anything, really. I think that I don't expect the Dodgers to sign him. You know, whatever the new collective bargaining agreement is, they're going to have some challenges with already the big contract that they have in place. And so I think that they're going to be in a tough spot to add another big-time contract. So I don't suppose they're going to get in. They might. But I think that, you know, I heard it too. Like, oh, they were told from ownership they're not going to sign them, so go out and run them into the dirt.
1: Yeah.
0: I don't think Dave Roberts would ever do such a thing, or Andrew Friedman in their front office would do that. They'll manage the game accordingly. I think that, you know, they're trying to get him right as well. And it's taken him some time deeper into the game to start to get some command of his stuff. And so, you know, if he stays in there a little bit longer, it may be trying to work on some things to get him, you know, ready to have, you know, sharpened teeth come playoff time.
1: Steve, it is always a pleasure. Appreciate you joining, and stay well and have a good weekend.
0: Okay. Thanks so much. You too. Have a good weekend.
1: Thank you. That was Steve Phillips, former Mets GM, and our loyal and committed TSN baseball insider. We do it each and every Friday. Let's get into the Friday podium after an absolutely stacked week in sports. 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
9: My bronze podium of this week in the world of sports goes to none other than the unretirement of Aaron Donald. This Rams team is absolutely stacked. There's no way that they don't win the Super Bowl, Owen. Like, do you agree? Do you disagree? Like, this Rams team has to win. They have to.
6: Yeah, I don't know if I'd go they have to necessarily. I mean, it's a very long season. I think there was some sort of record of teams that were favored by that much are 0-20 in terms of winning the Super Bowl versus not. So maybe a bit of a curse there. My bronze medal goes to KSE, Kroenke Sports and Entertainment's purchase of the Angels. Now, it's really interesting just based on where the Angels are as a franchise right now. I think everybody knows they're kind of in the bargain bin, for the lack of a better word, when it comes to their spending. They obviously have Mike Trout, but it's yet another major purchase of a sports franchise. It feels like we get one every single week. And the Kroenkes have generally been pretty good in terms of funding their teams to win. Their Rams won a Super Bowl. Their Avalanche won a Stanley Cup. Like, they've been very, very successful. The Nuggets won an NBA championship. So they have a track record of leading franchises to hardware. But in this era of sports ownership, it's just really, really hard to know where things are going to go. What's your silver?
9: My silver medal this week goes to Lionel Messi announcing his retirement from international competitions. Now, this was something that was widely expected for sure, but just when you kind of see that headline come over the wire, it kind of sets you back and sets you into a realization state of, wow, like, an all-time great, maybe the best to ever do it is is calling it a career on the international side of things. Obviously, he'll continue to play for his club for who knows how many years. Hopefully, a couple for our sakes, just to see him continue to play and continue to do great things. But it's just one of those things where even though you're expecting it, it still kind of wows you when you see it, and you're kind of caught by, oh, it's over for him kind of thing.
6: My silver goes to a little mini goodbye to one of the true entertainers in sports right now. It goes to tennis player Gael Monfils, who exited the U.S. Open last night. But like I said, he's just one of the true entertainers in sports, known for his jumping forehands, his slap forehands. Just the way that he moves on a tennis court is just really, really entertaining. And the coolest part is that he was asked what he's going to do after his tennis career. Are you going to go into coaching? Is it going to be broadcasting? And he's just like, no, I'll be working in finance. He's working at some wealth management company in Switzerland. So to go from one of the most entertaining players in your sport to an office job, to me, that's a hilarious story. What's your gold?
9: That is quite the story, yeah. Actually. That is... That's definitely perks the brain cells a little bit. That's interesting. My gold this week, could it be anything other than the top story of the week? And that's the Clippers and the Caps circumvention. Like, this story broke the sports world, let alone the basketball world, when the punishment came out for the Clippers being the $30 million to Ballmer and the 5 first round picks. That alone is just holds so much weight to a franchise, to an organization. Obviously, this means a lot for Raptors fans, because hopefully it can kind of finalize the Kawhi front of things and the trade finally being finalized. But man, for the Clippers, how far does this put them back? You think 5 years of first-round picks, that might set them back even further than 5 years. They got to then make first-round picks that they have their own first-round picks the 5 years after that to kind of start to rebuild. Could this seriously put the Clippers back a decade? I wouldn't doubt it.
6: That's my gold. That is exactly my gold. Just the fact that Adam Silver and the NBA were willing to absolutely crater a franchise for a decade to come for a penalty. Like, I did not think Silver had the guts to do that. I thought he would put out...
9: He laid the hammer down.
6: Oh, he did.
9: Like, made sure it's not going to happen again.
6: I said it yesterday. It is way more than a warning shot to the NBA. And so to me, that was absolutely shocking. And I can't wait to get into that with Esfandiar Berahini at 3:15. But coming up on the other side, friend of the show, sometimes a host, TSN sports betting analyst Dom Padula joins us next. 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
4: Couple problems on the 427 heading northbound. The Collectors at Dundas crash with the left lane blocked, and then up ahead in the Express at Rathburn. Stall blocking right lane, and they have the left lane blocked on the Collector to Express. Transfer there. How about the 401 East Collectors near Leslie Collision? Left lane blocked, and still dealing with a crash on the QEW eastbound at Trafalgar. Not only blocking two right lanes, but both north and south Trafalgar ramps to the East QEW closed. Finch is closed west of Warden for a collision. 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From the News Talk 1010 Traffic Center, I'm Dan Dealey.
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6: Welcome into Hour 2 on Gameplay, which is brought to you by FanDuel. 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And before we get to our TSN senior betting analyst, Dom Padula, want to do a bit of a U.S. Open update. Layla Annie Fernandez unfortunately fell to Jessica Pegula in three sets, 1-6, 6-4, and 6-3. Carlos Alcaraz in action right now, leading in the first set. And later today, Denis Shapovalov going up against Canadian Open winner Ben Shelton. That will be on TSN 1. At 9 o'clock, coverage on TSN 1, TSN 3, and TSN Premium all day long. But let's get to the meat of this discussion here. Let's get to our next guest. It's Dom Padula. Like I mentioned, TSN senior sports betting analyst. Dom, how are we today?
24: I'm doing great, Owen. Thanks for having me on the show.
6: Of course, of course. Now, you wrote a really interesting article on your daily morning coffee piece 2 days ago about the QBs under the most pressure this season. Who's at the top of that list for anybody who hasn't read it?
24: Yeah, I put Josh Allen at the top of the list. And, you know, as I was putting it together, I sort of recapped off the top. Like, when it comes to the NFL quarterback position, it really is unlike anything else in sports. You can make a case for all 32 NFL quarterbacks being under pressure. And, you know, I ranked the top six. I didn't even have guys like Drake May or Trevor Lawrence on that list. And you know, a case could be made for those guys to be among the top six. But I narrowed it down just, I guess, a combination of expectations and, you know, the win now mentality. And when I put all the pieces together, Josh Allen was at the top of the list for a couple of reasons. He's the MVP favorite, an obvious MVP favorite at plus 550 at FanDuel. Nobody else is shorter than 10 to 1. The Bills are the favorite to win the AFC title at plus 490. And outside of the LA Rams, the Bills have been among the most popular choices to win the Super Bowl. He's got a new stadium there in Buffalo, a new head coach, a new number one wide receiver in DJ Moore. And, you know, from the beginning of the offseason, the sentiment's been that, you know, he's running out of time to win a Super Bowl, now 30 years old. And obviously the Bills have had some heartbreaks over the years in the playoffs. The expectation is that, you know, maybe with Joe Brady as the head coach and DJ Moore and a couple of other additions, it's going to be enough to get them over the hump in the AFC. But I think what's not really been accounted for is the fact that they've gotten as far as they've gone, based in large part on Josh Allen being the best quarterback on the planet. There's been countless situations where, you know, he's whether it's a lack of talent at the wide receiver position, and obviously they tried to upgrade there with the addition of DJ Moore and the rookie Skylar Bell, or, you know, issues along their offensive line with protection when they play defenses that are really good at getting pressure on the quarterback, like the Houston Texans, like the Denver Broncos in the playoffs last season. And I think when you look at it, you know, he was a big part of the reason why Joe Brady got that job as head coach. Now, Joe Brady was their offensive coordinator. Their offense was fantastic. I don't know that their defense, which has let them down in the playoffs consistently over the years, is going to be that much better without Sean McDermott in the building. You know, if their offense is as good as it's been in the past, it's going to take another fantastic effort from the MVP favorite, Josh Allen. And so really, I mean, if you're looking at the Bills as a team that's Super Bowl or bust, that's a lot of pressure on the shoulders of their franchise quarterback. And, you know, I'm not saying that he can't do it. I just think going into the season, there's no other quarterback in the league with more pressure on him than Josh Allen.
6: Yeah, Allen has a very early and a very difficult test against that Texans defense in week one. There are some early props out. What do you like in that game?
24: Yeah, I mean, I was looking at their first 5 weeks. They have a couple of really difficult stretches, the Buffalo Bills.
6: It's crazy.
24: Yeah, the first 5 weeks at Houston, home against the Lions, Chargers, and Patriots, all expected to be playoff teams this year, and then on the road against the LA Rams. Really, no clear breaks in that portion of the schedule, and then they have another rough one late in the year where they host the Chiefs before back-to-back road games against the Patriots and Packers, and then, you know, they come home to face Chicago before going back on the road for a rematch against the team that beat them in the playoffs in the Broncos. So their schedule is pretty tough, especially out of the gates, and, you know, I've said it all offseason, I don't love having to play Houston week one. I think for the offense, there's still a few things that they're going to have to try to get back on track. And the last time that they played the Texans, Josh Allen took some big hits. It looked for a moment in that game against the Texans like, you know, he was pretty badly hurt. He ended up finishing the game, and, you know, he's consistently been able to play 17 games every single year. I don't love the idea of going into Houston week one against a defense that's had all offseason to prep for you. And they know that it's going to be tough to slow you down. And I'm sure they're going to want to try to speed things up for him and get some big hits on him. I think that's a tough way to open up the season. In terms of a player prop that I like, I've got my eye on Woody Marks for the Texans. And I know this name sort of flown under the radar a little bit this offseason with the addition of David Montgomery. Obviously, they brought in David Montgomery to be the guy there in Houston because their run game was so inconsistent and their inability to finish in the red zone was a big problem. But Woody Marks has looked really good for Houston this preseason. D'Amico Ryans was talking about him earlier this preseason and saying he looks more dynamic, he's faster, he's more physical, and sort of teeing up that he looks special and that he's going to have a big year. I know Montgomery is the veteran, he's going to be the starter, but the reports out of Houston is that at least for week one, the workload could be close to 50-50. And, you know, when I look at their props for week one that are up at FanDuel now, Woody Marks is sitting at just 28.5. I like the over 28.5 rushing yards. I don't think he's going to need 25 carries to get to 29 or 30 rushing yards. Buffalo's run defense was a big problem all year last year. I think they were 31st in rush yards allowed per game, 32nd in rushing touchdowns allowed. No McDermott there anymore. We'll see if they could take a step forward. But, you know, I think at least with that number, 28.5 rushing yards, it's low enough to trust what they're trying to do there in Houston. Obviously, C.J. Stroud coming off a terrible performance in the playoffs. They're going to want to get that run game going early and protect them and keep the ball out of Josh Allen's hands. So I'm sure David Montgomery is going to get his touches as the veteran back that they brought in there in Houston, and he's got the shortest odds to score a touchdown of any player on the board, which tells you what you need to know about that matchup. But the number is low enough for me to bet Woody Marks over 28.5 rushing yards week one against the Bills.
6: In conversation with Dom Padula, you wrote about the most popular NFL MVP bets this morning on your morning coffee piece. And two names on that top five list jumped out at me. It was Lamar Jackson at fifth most popular and Joe Burrow at the most popular. What's your take on both of those rankings?
24: Yeah, I mean, Joe Burrow's been the most popular pick. He's 10-1 right now. I think when you look at their schedule, it's basically a bet on Burrow to stay healthy with Ja'Marr Chase and T. Higgins this year. The offense is absolutely loaded. The defense couldn't be any worse than it was last year, but still not expected to be a strength. And, you know, the AFC North, as talented as the defenses of the past were for the Steelers and the Ravens and the Browns, at least on paper, none of those defenses really inspire confidence. Same thing goes with Cincinnati's defense, obviously, for Lamar Jackson in that division. And then when you look at, you know, both the Ravens and the Bengals, their schedule, the fact that they get to play the AFC South teams, you know, the Colts, Jaguars, Titans, three teams with defenses that really struggled against opposing quarterbacks last year. They also get the NFC South. That's the Bucs, Saints, Falcons, and Carolina Panthers. None of those defenses were particularly good against opposing quarterbacks. And so if Lamar Jackson and Joe Burrow stay healthy, they're going to have some opportunities to put up numbers both head-to-head and when they face the teams in their division, the Steelers and the Browns, and then those favorable matchups against the AFC South and NFC South teams. And, you know, I mentioned the Bills' schedule, what Josh Allen's going to have to go through. The Chargers have a really difficult schedule as well. Justin Herbert among the top five most popular picks to an MVP. They're going to have a difficult schedule this season. And so, you know, obviously not discounting any of these candidates. They're all among the best in the NFL at their position, but the bets are on Joe Burrow to stay healthy for a full year and put up MVP caliber numbers with a very mediocre schedule. And then we'll see what happens with Lamar Jackson. He's already a two-time MVP winner, obviously a new offensive coordinator, new coaching staff there in Baltimore, but a very favorable schedule. It depends on how much he has left in the tank and how quickly that offense meshes. But two guys that stand out to me, because I think that they're really going to benefit from their season schedules if they could stay healthy.
6: Going to squeeze one more quick one in here. Cause was talking about yesterday how he feels like the Seahawks are one of the more disrespected Super Bowl winners in recent memory. And a lot of that is down to all of the hype around the LA Rams, and rightfully so. But out of these two defending champions, which one would you bet on? The Carolina Hurricanes to repeat at plus 800 or the Seahawks to repeat at plus 1100?
24: If I had to choose between the two, I'd take the Seahawks.
6: Yeah.
24: And, you know, obviously with the Carolina Hurricanes, you have the return of the Florida Panthers, and it's difficult to repeat in the NHL. In the NFL, obviously, with the Seahawks situation, the Rams in their own division. And you know what? Seattle was so disrespected last year. They were a long shot to win their own division last year. I think I would go with the Seahawks going into this season, though, just knowing that, you know, Mike McDonald is an outstanding coach. That's a dangerous defense. And if you overlook the Rams, which again, I think LA is by far the best team on paper, but they're not a deep team. And if somebody goes down, they're going to have trouble filling those holes. The Seahawks are a deep team. They've got an outstanding defense. And if you look past the Rams, there's not much else there in the NFC that would stop Seattle from getting back to the Super Bowl.
6: Dom, always appreciate you taking time. Have a good long weekend and stay well.
24: Thanks so much. Have a great long weekend. We'll talk to you guys soon.
6: Thank you. Sounds good. That was TSN senior betting analyst Dominic Padula. Esfandyar Berahini from the Raptors Republic and co-host of the Athletic NBA Daily Podcast joins us on the other side. He actually talked to Pablo Torre yesterday about all things Clippers, Kawhi Leonard, Raptors. So looking forward to get his thoughts on all of that next. Owen Hall in for Matthew Cause. 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
4: All lanes closed on the QEW eastbound at Trafalgar with a collision and no access from the Trafalgar ramps. You want to exit at Burloak or Third Line and go south to Lakeshore. Go eastbound. Now the 401 East Collectors, Leslie, collision. Left lane blocked and a couple problems still. 427 North Collectors and Dundas. Crash blocking the right lane and then up ahead a stall in the express. Rathburn blocking the right lane and the left lane is blocked in the transfer. 410 northbound, Steeles, collision. Couple lanes blocked. 403 westbound ramp to Mavis. Another crash that's blocking the right lane and a crash closure. Finch west of Warden. 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
23: Bigger laughs.
25: In 20 years.
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28: What's up? Alien here. You know, from space. And... Whoa, I'm loving people's reactions to the news that Lotto Max now has more chances to win, with 20 new prizes of $100,000 on the next draw. 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
28: 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Already bought my ticket.
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6: 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S, how are we doing on this Friday?
1: Doing well, man. Thank you for the kind words. Busy, depending on, I guess it's not usually this busy on the NBA side of things in September, but it is what it is.
6: Yeah, usual NBA offseason shenanigans, and it's welcome on this show. And one thing I was welcome to see was you interviewed Pablo Torre yesterday on the NBA Daily Athletic podcast, came out this morning. Highly recommend either watching or listening. What was your biggest takeaway from your conversation with Pablo?
1: I think our conversation was mostly about the, I would say, reaction by the LA Clippers and Steve Ballmer to this ruling and the punishment that they're facing. It seems as though Steve Ballmer and the Clippers are ready to fight this tooth and nail. And I think based on Pablo's reporting, based on the investigation that he's done for over a year, and based on the 36-page, you know, law firm report that we got yesterday about this ruling, it doesn't seem like that's the right path for Ballmer or the Clippers to go through. That being said, it seems like it's the thing that they're going to do. And so watching how this maybe goes to civil litigation and maybe ends up being a court battle will be the most fascinating thing. But it was mostly about the ramifications and seeing what this might mean for Ballmer, for the Clippers, and ultimately the NBA moving forward.
6: How shocked were you that Silver was willing to just crater the Clippers for potentially a decade to come? It almost feels like North American sports are moving to European soccer just a little bit, just based on what we saw at the World Cup, how much money is in soccer, the lack of regulations. But one of the biggest differences between the two sports is that soccer has promotion and relegation, right? While with the NBA, it kind of feels like they have a responsibility to maybe keep competitive windows shorter, keep that competitive cycle a little bit quicker. But how shocked were you that the NBA was just willing to punish the Clippers for 5+ years to come?
1: Not shocked. I don't think, you know, once you read that report, and some of the findings are damning. I mean, how thorough this investigation was, and uncovering, you know, emails and text messages between Lawrence Fink, who's the basketball operations manager for the Clippers, and Gillian Zucker, who's the business operations manager for the Clippers, and Steve Ballmer, and all of these different businesses that they tried to create endorsement deals for Kawhi. I'm not surprised whatsoever that the punishment happened this way. And truthfully, I think there was an opportunity for them to get penalized even more. Sure. That being said, I mean, I think it was, from the NBA's perspective, it is easier to penalize the Clippers and an organization and a franchise than it is to penalize a player. And so I'm not surprised that Kawhi, in the end, ends up with a $700,000 fine, and his uncle, Dennis Robinson, he won't be able to, you know, work with the NBA for the next 5 years. He's banned from all basketball activities. Those two things feel pale in comparison to the Clippers, you know, brunt of punishment. And I think the reasoning for that is because players are much more insulated in these types of things compared to organizations and franchises. So I'm not surprised by the punishment and the way that it shook out at all.
6: In conversation with Isfandyar Berahini, it feels like we're in a new era of sports ownership where franchises are being used to pay off debts and make profit. How ironic is that the biggest punishment in history is coming down on a guy who wanted to win more than maybe any other owner in the sport?
1: Definitely is ironic. but sometimes that hunger for winning can, you know, I guess, come at the expense of curtailing and evading the rules of the game. you know? And I think that's something that's really important for the NBA and why this ruling in general was a very important inflection point for the league, because between this and all of the gambling scandals that have happened over the last couple of years, I think the fairness and equity of the NBA had been put in question, or at least brought to the limelight, over the last couple of years. And so they needed to do something firm and strong. And ultimately, yeah, it is Ballmer, but I mean, I don't think it matters much what kind of owner he is, or whether he's an owner that wants to win. I think showing that there's also the possibility of being punished for trying to break the rules or breaking the rules, I think that's a worthwhile thing to penalize.
6: I've been fascinated by how long this process has taken. I think we're pretty close to the one-year anniversary of that initial Pablo Torre episode. And I've always branded Adam Silver as somewhat of a reactive owner. For better or for worse, it seems like he's very in tune with NBA Twitter and what people are saying on Reddit and other social media. If the Kawhi trade doesn't happen, or the SEC doesn't start investigating, do you think we'd be talking about the same things that we're talking about right now?
1: I think it's a fair question to ask. It's always interesting how these things kind of shake out.
6: Yeah.
1: But I think ultimately, if you read through the investigation and the Wachtell, Lipton, Rose and Katz law firm that did this entire investigation over the last year, if you read through the 36 pages, I mean, it's kind of obvious that they had to nail them and really hit them hard. And I think I would say it feels like it's something that they had to do. Maybe a couple months ago it felt like the Clippers were going to get off on this and it would be not a slap on the wrist, so to speak. But that was just our assumption, you know, because of what we had seen in the media. We hadn't seen any of the stuff being reported from the law firm. Once you see the 36 pages, you understand that the NBA had basically no choice but to go as hard as it possibly could.
6: One of the narratives that I've seen on Twitter, or one of the points, I guess, is that the Raptors should try to renegotiate the trade after this ruling. That kind of seems bad faith to me. What's your take on that?
1: I mean, it would be great, you know, from a Raptors perspective. That'd be wonderful. But I don't think that's something that they would do. And, you know, for all indications, even throughout this entire summer when the trade was on hold from the Raptors' perspective and from the Clippers' perspective, I think there was this understanding that they would both act in good faith on this trade. So I would be surprised if they try to renegotiate this at all. The curious part that I have right now is, even given the ruling, given this punishment, we haven't seen the trade be finalized yet.
6: Yeah.
1: I'm very curious when that trade will be finalized, and if it is finalized, will there be any additional, I guess, terms or specificity in terms of Kawhi and the trade? But I don't know. It's kind of up in the air right now.
6: S, always appreciate the time. Have a good weekend, and looking forward to getting back into the regular season grind. Stay well.
1: Thank you.
6: Yeah, have a good one. That was Isfandyar Berahini, co-host of the Athletic NBA Daily Podcast and contributor at Raptors Republic and Bleacher Report. Always a pleasure having Isfandyar on, and always a pleasure when our next guest comes on the show. Super Bowl 50 champ, Notre Dame Fighting Irish analyst, and just all-around good guy, Ryan Harris, joins us next on Gameplay.
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4: All lanes closed on the QEW eastbound at Trafalgar with a collision and no access from the Trafalgar ramps. You want to exit at Burloak or Third Line and go south to Lakeshore. Go eastbound. Now the 401 East Collectors, Leslie, collision. Left lane blocked and a couple problems still. 427 North Collectors and Dundas. Crash blocking the right lane, and then up ahead a stall in the express. Rathburn blocking the right lane, and the left lane is blocked in the transfer. 410 northbound, Steeles, collision. Couple lanes blocked. 403 westbound ramp to Mavis. Another crash that's blocking the right lane, and a crash closure Finch west of Warden. 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

0: into gameplay. Owen Hall in for Matthew Cause. Toronto Blue Jays going up against the Kansas City Royals tonight. Jameson Taillon taking the mound for the Blue Jays, rocking a 2-6 record and a 5.6 ERA. Now, it's been really interesting to see how the Blue Jays have performed when they have poor pitchers on the mound versus when they're going up against a poor pitcher. And it almost feels like the Blue Jays pitching coaches, Pete Walker, have taken it upon themselves to try to rehab some of the worst pitchers in the sport. And overall, they've done a very, very good job going up against Daniel Lynch, who's rocking a 4-4 record and a 3.7 ERA. As I look at the AL wildcard standings, obviously, where my eyes go first, it's the Toronto Blue Jays, half a game back, tied with the Texas Rangers, the Orioles sitting at a game and a half back. But my eyes always go to a different part of the screen, and it's the run differential column. And I always look at the Detroit Tigers. The Detroit Tigers are 5.5 games back, but have a plus 47 run differential. The team just in front of them, the Seattle Mariners, is 4.5 games back, and they have a minus 68 run differential. Now, I know run differential was a massive narrative when comparing the Yankees and the Blue Jays last year. We know that a positive run differential doesn't mean that you are a great team, but the difference there is just so insanely stark between the Blue Jays, the Tigers, the Rangers, and obviously the rest of the teams in that playoff race. And as I mentioned to Steve Phillips, it feels like a lot of us on the station, I'm sure many of you have as well, wrote an obituary for the Toronto Blue Jays at some point this season. Maybe it was that Jeff Hoffman blown save against the Baltimore Orioles. Maybe it was that past series against the Kansas City Royals. Maybe it was as early as Cody Ponce's injury in his first start. But the Blue Jays have just steadily climbed to a 32.9% playoff odds via Fangraphs. Where were those odds? 4.4% just a month ago. And one of the questions that I wanted to get into today with you, Producer Boots, is from a sports perspective, what is keeping you up at night right now? And everyone at TSN 1050 did a fantastic job a week ago with the question of the day. We talked about the GM that we have most confidence in Toronto, stuff about players and bounce backs. But my question to you, from a sports fan, what is keeping you up at night right now?
1: What's keeping me up is probably on the Toronto Maple Leafs side of things. Obviously, early in the show, you asked me what it would take to give up my fandom as a Maple Leafs fan in relation to the Clippers losing 5-round picks and some of the fans kind of jumping ship after that news broke. 67%, I think you said earlier, that still baffles my mind completely. But as a Leafs fan, what is keeping me up at night would probably be where Gavin McKenna is going to play on this roster. Where is Jim Hiller actually going to utilize Gavin McKenna within this roster? Obviously, you would immediately think top six. He's a top six player. He's a skilled playmaker. Almost identical fit, if you will, to a Mitch Marner with Austin Matthews, the playmaker for the sniper. But I've seen a lot of people online saying that maybe McKenna shouldn't start the season with Austin Matthews. But is that the best spot for him overall in his development? Do you want him playing with the captain who is, you know, you can rely on Matthews in the defensive zone? You can rely on him to win draws and get puck possession right off the bat if you're playing on his line time and time again. Is that going to be the right spot for him? Obviously, news breaking today, too, about Brendan Brisson signing a one-year deal with the Leafs.
0: Is that keeping you up at night?
1: That's not keeping me up at night, but it's making me wonder, Does that move certain guys out of the fold? Like, when you look at the Leafs projected roster right now, Stephen Lorenz isn't even really projected to be on the team, which is something you wouldn't really find a whole lot of the past two seasons with the Leafs. Stephen Lorenz was pretty much a regular on the roster night in and night out, but right now, after the additions of Duhaime, the addition of Teddy Bluger, Nick Paul, Colton Sissons, these are all guys that are kind of taking over those spots from a guy like Stephen Lorenz. I'm kind of getting off track, but like, what's keeping me up is, how is Jim Hiller going to mold this roster? Who's going where? Why are they going there? And what's their usage going to be like? And Gavin McKenna is the forefront of those players for me.
0: Oh, no doubt. The first 2-3 weeks of the season will be more compelling than maybe the last, I don't know, 5-6 years of Maple Leafs hockey. And you bring up a great point, because when people talk about rookies, I think a lot of the conversation goes to instincts and habits. Is Gavin McKenna the most pro-ready top 10 prospect? Probably not. But him landing with the Leafs is such a blessing, because you see it in all these other sports. There are some players that spend the first 3, 4, 5 years of their pro career on a team that's, for lack of a better word, not geared towards winning. And these habits get developed. And as long as it takes to develop these habits, it takes the same amount of time to adjust them. And yes, it will be a massive adjustment for Gavin McKenna in his rookie season. But with the Leafs, you're almost pre-ordering that adjustment versus a real lottery team that he might have otherwise gone to if the Maple Leafs didn't win the draft. I mean, what's keeping me up at night? It's Vladimir Guerrero Jr. And it is frankly not even close. And I really, really like one of the quotes that we saw last night. And this was through his translator. This was his message to the Blue Jays and coaching staff. We're all human beings. There's a lot of ups and downs. Obviously, this year has not been my year. Basically, just tell them, hey, not going my way right now, but stay with me. Stay with me. I'm going to continue to keep working hard. And at the end, I'll be there for you guys. And Vladimir Guerrero Jr. has not even been a replacement level player this year. Like, all on-field criticism, I am absolutely there for. But much like some of the quotes in last year's postseason where he talked about, if you're nervous, just look at what I'm doing. He talked about being born for this when they won game 7 of the ALCS against the Mariners. This is a quote that I really, really like going forward for this team, because it shows that at least there's some sort of awareness there with how he's playing. I mean, every athlete is obviously aware of how they're playing at all times. But to get that admission and to say that for the fans, I think takes some weight off of the situation just a little bit. A lot of athletes don't have the humility to admit this to themselves, to their team. And like I said, you cannot defend the production at the plate. But the glove has been fantastic this season. A golden glove level season from Vladdy. But I would push back against the lack of effort narrative. Any of the narratives around pouring the Gatorade over, like there's a rift with Nathan Lucas or whatever, or the narrative that he's checked out, because so much of the groundwork for Vladdy's approval rating, PR among fans, whatever word you want to say, was done in last year's playoff run. Like, the foundation is already there. There's already a house there. And all he needs to get back to where he was is a heater and a playoff berth. Like, it is frankly that simple. And I think so many people forget where he was coming into the playoffs last season. On the Fox broadcast prior to his home run in game 1, they said he hasn't hit a home run in a month. And for Vlad right now, I say he needs a heater. He might even just need to be 2025 Vladimir Guerrero Jr., a guy who's hitting a 780 OPS, a guy who can you know, hit with runners in scoring position, a guy who can poke a single through the gap, a guy who can get you a double every other game. So, yeah, there's obviously going to be a lot of pushback on some of the offensive numbers, which is fine. But I really like what I'm seeing from a mentality standpoint from Vladimir Guerrero Jr.
1: Yeah, we've said it before in this show that it's a step in the right direction, and that's ultimately what you want to see. But you know what, Owen? You know what might be keeping some Blue Jays fans up at night at this point in the season with a tight wild card race is the injury status of some players that have played on the team this year. Shane Bieber, Treya Savage, and a guy who hasn't played a single game this year for the Blue Jays being Anthony Santander. We have some John Schneider audio. Let me know, which would you want to hear the update on first? The guy who hasn't played or the two pitchers who have played?

0: just a reflection of my disappointment in Anthony Santander in a Blue Jays uniform so far. But you mentioned it. There's an update. He's hitting off live pitching right now. Best case scenario, he gets into some rehab games as soon as next week. In your opinion, which Blue Jay deserves to see playoff baseball the most right now? Like, which Blue Jay just flat out done enough?
1: It's a no-brainer for me.
0: Is it?
1: It's a no-brainer. It's Dylan Cease. It's absolutely Dylan Cease. This guy's neck and neck with Cam Schlittler for the AL Cy Young. He had that consecutive innings streak that just ended, unfortunately, of zero earned runs on the road for, like, I don't even know how long. The stat got so outrageously long that I kind of stopped paying attention to it. It was so many innings consecutively without giving up a run on the road that I kind of stopped paying attention to it until it ended just the other day. Dylan Cease has been pitching lights out for this team all year long. Every time he's on the mound, the Jays' chances at winning are significantly better. And all Jays fans know that. Like, when I'm looking at the schedule for the next coming week as a Jays fan, and I'm trying to plan out, oh, these are the games we really have to win, or these are the games we should win. Every time Dylan Cease is pitching, no matter who the opponent is or who the opponent pitcher is, it should be a win for the Jays, and most of the time it has been. So it's a clear-cut number one, and there's a gap between him and the rest of the team. He deserves postseason baseball the most among this roster.
0: Let me counter you with a Louis Varland, because
1: that is a great counter. I can't lie.
0: Because this was a guy that played a role in last year's postseason. Felt like we saw him every single game, because we did, but didn't have that closer role at the time. And he wasn't perfect in the playoffs, let up that home run to Aaron Judge in the ALDS. And like I said, was obviously pitching in a very different role. But what started as a committee has turned into the committee. Louis Varland is the committee for the Toronto Blue Jays at this point in time. And for him to step into a new role and be a top three player in that role, to me, is just ridiculously impressive. And I guess you can put guys who came in over the offseason in one spot and guys who were on the team last year in another spot. It's just a very different dynamic. But there aren't many guys who were on that team last year who improved the way that Louis Varland has. Like, the level of consistency to me is just so crazy for somebody who's stepping into that role for the very first time.
1: No, I completely agree with you on that front. It's tough to gauge, because I went Dylan Cease mostly because of the workload that a starting pitcher accumulates over a long season. And Dylan Cease has only missed a handful of starts this season. But you know he's going out there every time and giving you 110, 120 pitches maybe. That is kind of why I lean towards him. But you have a very good point bringing up kind of, he was on the team last year. He experienced the heartbreak of the World Series loss last year, and he's improved this year, which is something that not a lot of Jays fans thought he necessarily could, not that he couldn't do, but that he could improve this drastically. And he has been lights out just as much as Dylan Cease has been in the starting role as the closer role. And in coming into the season, Jeff Hoffman and the committee, as John Schneider called it, in the bullpen to kind of close games, it didn't take long, maybe a week or two after that statement from John Schneider, that it was clear cut. Louis Varland is the closer of the Toronto Blue Jays. And it's been that way since, and it's been that way for a reason, because he's been lights out. So I'd say, I said there was a gap between one and two, but I think you've convinced me that Louis Varland is pretty, pretty close when it comes to the most deserving of playoff baseball on this Jays roster.
0: Hopefully we can close this show as well as Louis Varland closes baseball games. Sound of the day coming up next on Gameplay.
2: Time now for TSN 1050 Time Saver Traffic. Plenty of problems. Vehicle rollover, closure, QEW, eastbound at Trafalgar. The Trafalgar ramps to the east, QEW also closed. And we have a collision on the 410 northbound at Steeles. Two left lanes are blocked. New issue, 401 East Express to Collector Transfer past Dixie. Stall, right lane blocked. And now west 401 Express past Vic Park.

0: all vehicle right lane. 427 North Collector to Express Transfer past Dundas, collision right lane and a crash. 403 westbound near Mavis, right lane is blocked. Needing an oil change or maintenance check? Drop into Mr. Lou Plus Tires. No appointment needed before you hit the road this summer. Mr. Lou Plus Tires, celebrating 50 years. From the News Talk 1010 Traffic Center, I'm Dan Dealey.
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16: 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Here it is.
17: Coming out of college, going in the NFL, I think I gave myself one rule, and it was if I ever got a major injury, I was done playing. And that happened 7 games into my career, so it kind of sucked. But I think that really helped me find who I am as a player and as a person.
16: That's really interesting because we talk about the short shelf life of running backs in the NFL sometimes. And Cam Scadaboo, obviously not a guy that practices a ton of injury prevention, either on or off the field. We saw that backflip at Fanatics Fest. But this is a really interesting point because he's almost taking like a boxer or like a fighter's approach to this. Like you see some fighters or boxers that come in, have 4 or 5 fights, light it up, and then retire early due to the damage that they've taken. You really have to wonder if running backs might start taking that same approach. Personally, I don't think so. A lot of money in football. And that dart Scadaboo combo should be very interesting. Should produce a lot of headlines heading into this NFL season. Producer Boots, it was an absolute pleasure.
18: It was an honor.
16: Up next, Sound of the Day, Al's brother, Mike Feshchuk, Keegan Matheson, going to join, former Leaf Connor Brown joining as well. 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
0: Plenty of problems. Vehicle rollover, closure, QEW, eastbound of Trafalgar. The Trafalgar ramps to the east, QEW also closed. And we have a collision on the 410 northbound at Steeles. Two left lanes are blocked. New issue, 401 East Express to Collector Transfer past Dixie. Stall right lane blocked. And now west 401 Express past Vic Park. Stall vehicle right lane. 427 North Collector to Express Transfer past Dundas. A collision right lane and a crash. 403 westbound near Mavis. Right lane is blocked. Needing an oil change or maintenance check? Drop into Mr. Luke.

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0: off and running on a Friday. Mike DiStefano filling in for Hazy B for the last time of the summer. 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
1: A-team's back on Tuesday, Al's brother.
0: Yeah. Lots coming back. I mean, it's the end of the summer. Like, I know technically summer solstice, couple more weeks, but Labor Day is like the unofficial end of summer, right? This is the last hoorah before everything kind of gets back. The boys, they're back on Tuesday. NFL back on Wednesday. Week after that, the Leafs will be back on the ice for training camp. A couple weeks later, the NHL season starts up. You got Kawhi and the Raptors getting ready to roll around the same time. And a week after that, they'll be tipping off to start the season. It's all starting to really come quick, isn't it?
1: But before that, we got Labor Day Classic. We got Argos.
0: True.
1: At the Ticats on Monday.
0: Yeah. I used to grow up going to that game. My family, we the first set of tickets I got, like when I was a kid, like, I don't know, 9, 10 years old, playing minor league football in Niagara. And we got to go to Labor Day Classic the whole team went.
1: Nice.
0: And that was like my introduction to like CFL football and the Argos and the Ticats and the Labor Day Classic and the big, you know, the big match that truly is. And I've been to like 5 or 6 of them now in my fandom lifetime. It's always a good, like, it doesn't matter how good or bad the teams are. Like, that is a battle each and every year, that Labor Day Classic.
1: Oh, they call it a classic for a reason.
0: Yeah.
1: And it's not overhyping it, right? But, yeah, it does feel like the end of summer, though. You get the Jets overhead in Toronto. You know that feeling when they're practicing for the air show?
0: And yeah.
1: You hear that loud jet engine flying above you. You can't even see it because it's, like, way in the clouds. Like,
0: yeah.
1: That, to me, is the sound of Labor Day weekend in Toronto.
0: That's what that's kind of tips you off. It's like, oh, yeah, Labor Day. I hear the Jets. They're in Cleveland, too. I don't know if you saw Keegan Mathison, who's going to join us a little bit later on today. He was tweeting up a storm about how much he was bothered by the air show going on in Cleveland during yesterday's ball game, trying to, you know, take in the Jays and Guardians game, and just massive air show apparently happening above him. So I bet he'd be happy to hear that we got to deal with it here in Toronto, too. So he must be happy to be in Kansas City.
1: A lot of people don't like the air show. You get a lot of people that get really upset about the air show for whatever. I personally like it. I mean, I'm not like,
0: if you don't know it's happening, right? Like that it's startling. It is, yes, a startling sound when you hear just like the piercing sound of the planes cutting through the air, and it's so loud and they're so low and they're massive, and you're like, what is going on right now? Like you legitimately have no clue what's happening, and you obviously kind of clue in, oh, okay, it's an air show, not something worse, which, you know, some people may be thinking with the way the times are, like, oh, what's happening right now?
1: No, that's a good point. I mean, there's people that have, you know, you got PTSD, PTSD from PTSD, I think is what I'm looking for there, yeah, from, you know, really horrific stuff that happens around the world, and you got to be sensitive to that. But, I mean, you know, it's a big part of the summer here in Toronto. Hey, we lost the Indy. They put that up to Markham, and people, yeah, used to complain about the noise from the Indy. So there's only one really noisy event now.
0: People are going to complain about everything. That's the thing. People, yeah, are going to complain about absolutely everything. So, yeah, Keegan going to join us at 5:05 today. Mike Wright from the Fantasy Footballers Podcast going to join us at 4:25. And Connor Brown going to join us, former Toronto Maple Leaf, now with the New Jersey Devils, going to join us at 5:30. And, you know, another guy, it's going to be different for a lot of these NHLers who are getting set, getting ready to go. A really quick, you know, ramp up to the season, which starts now in September. They moved that up a couple weeks, shortened training camp. I saw you cut up with Chris Tanev not too long ago. He put out a piece this morning in the Toronto Star. Hopefully he's ready to go by training camp. And that guy's going to be an important piece of the puzzle here in Toronto. Like a lot of the focus obviously on Austin Matthews, and, you know, what can Gavin McKenna provide? Can Nyes have a rebound after playing through injury? That is a player that I think the Maple Leafs need to bounce back this season and stay healthy and be the warrior he was in year one. Like Chris Tanev is a very important piece of bringing this team back into the playoffs.
1: Yes.
0: Like, that guy's got to be healthy if that's going to happen this year.
1: Without a doubt, you can put him, to me, right at the top of the list of the most important Maple Leafs. Because let's face it, like, everybody wants Austin Matthews to get back to 50-goal territory, obviously, after these past two seasons where he averaged 30. Formerly the greatest goal scorer on the planet, has suddenly been diminished to something much less than that. But let's face it, he got 33 the year they won the Atlantic, right? Under Craig Berube. Right,
0: yeah.
1: So they've been able to succeed with Matthews doing less than Superman heroics from a goal scoring perspective. But you know what else happened when they won the Atlantic in Craig Berube's first year? Chris Tanev played 75 games, and he was the best defenseman on the team.
0: It's a lot more. What did he play? 11 last year?
1: 11 games.
0: Yeah, 11 games, and you know, like he was him and Jake McCabe, a pretty formidable like shutdown pair. Just kind of slotted guys more properly, a little less pressure on Morgan Riley. I think that's what we're hoping for this season with the Maple Leafs, is if that duo can get back to being the shutdown pair that they were, you know, that they were in 2 years ago when they won the division, I think that's just going to make things a lot easier for this revamped blue line. Riley, and maybe whether it's Radish or, you know, OEL, whoever ends up playing alongside him, you know, allow them to maybe get a little bit more time in the offensive end and allow them to ease their plate defensively. And maybe Riley won't lead the NHL in 5-on-5 goals against this season.
1: Yeah, that'd be good for sure. And I mean, look, you know, to speak about the brief interview I did with Chris Tanev this week, it's not exactly like probably the best news Leaf fans could have hoped for. He still has, as he put it, boxes to check with the doctors before he's cleared to play.
0: Yeah.
1: So it's like 6 months since he had the surgery. We all know he felt a pop in that game against Detroit in late December, you know, had a groin/core injury that needed to be attended to. Now he tried to come back. He didn't get the surgery until March because he was hoping if the Leafs would have gone to the playoffs that he might have been a contributor to that fight. When it was apparent they weren't going to go to the playoffs, he had the surgery. 6 months later, I mean, he's been skating. He's been training with Gary Roberts, skating in that group that includes McDavid and Draisaitl and, you know, Chris Tanev's brother, Brandon Tanev, a bunch of really great players out there. So the signs point to him being ready for training camp, but it hasn't been 100% okayed by the medical professionals that'll need to be consulted.
0: Well, hopefully he's got a little bit of time before
1: drop the
0: puck on September 29th. I don't think it's imperative that he gets into preseason games, but September 29th, let's hope that he's got the clearance and ready to go for game one, because I think that guy's going to be very important for the Toronto Maple Leafs. The Blue Jays back in action tonight. They start a new series against the Kansas City Royals, and they just got to keep the positive vibes rolling from Cleveland. You know, and I'm looking at, I think this is a very important series for one guy specifically, Vladimir Guerrero Jr., who I thought started to show signs of life in that series. He had a home run, a double, he had three or four balls that were hit very hard, over 105 miles an hour. Guy pimped a walk yesterday in that win over the Cleveland Guardians. Like, it seems like he's starting to find his swag back. And in order for the Blue Jays to make a run, we've been talking about it all summer, they need that guy to come back. And I think we saw some signs of that toward the end of that Cleveland series, but it's got to continue into this series here. Because two games isn't enough for me to be like, oh, he's back. But if he can come out again, maybe gets another home run in the series, couple more doubles, couple more hard hit balls, works a couple of tight walks, then you could think, okay, I think he's found something. He might be on his way back.
1: Yeah, I mean, I'm with you. Like, that was a great series for him. You know, you look at the stats. I mean, 1,000-plus OPS in the series. The moonshot home run with actual launch angle. Like, he hit a ball that wasn't a line drive, Al's brother. Like, how often has he done that all
0: year? Yeah, he golfed it. Like, just...
1: Yeah, and he had a sack fly that went deep as well, which is something we haven't seen a ton of from him. So, I'm with you. It's really positive signs, and... But you're going to need a lot more than that, right? Like, you got 21 games to go here, and hey, why not have 21 great ones if you're Vlad Guerrero Jr.? Like, this is the perfect time to flip the switch and become...
0: Absolutely.
1: Become the player you were in the playoffs last year. We all know that this guy rose to the occasion when it mattered in the fall last year, and as you say, summer's ending here. It's pretty much fall. If it's not officially fall, maybe we'll see a little early playoff version of playoff Vladdy.
0: Well, they're playing. It's essentially the playoffs. Like that series against Cleveland, like that was almost like a playoff-esque series where you got to pick up games against these types of teams. Now, the Royals, they're a little bit further back. You know, they're looking behind them as opposed to looking ahead at the Guardians. But, I mean, they're playing some good ball. Like, they're playing quality ball. And they came into Toronto. They took 2-3 from them just last week. So it's not like you can roll over and think, all right, here's another series win. Let's move on and look ahead. Got to take care of business this weekend. Got to take care of business. I think Jameson Taillon coming off the IL, he'll be on the mound tonight. Eric Geddy's going to be out there. I think Max Scherzer's going to be thrown to the hill. So you don't have Soriano. Dylan Cease likely not to pitch in this series as well. You know, you're going to have to rely on the depth, the pitching staff's depth to kind of get you through. You might need some offense when those guys, if it's that crop of pitchers that are going to be starting some games.
1: Yeah, and you might need some offense, and yet the last time you played the Royals, as you point out, you lose 2-3, and you didn't score more than three runs in any of the games.
0: Yeah, brutal.
1: Not good enough.
0: No.
1: But, I guess if you're taking the optimistic view, they're coming off these two wins in Cleveland where they scored a combined 17 runs. So they have shown some signs of being able to create some offense. And, look, Brett Bateman's been a bright spot. Like, this guy is, absolutely on fire. He's disruptive on the base paths. He's a heady ball player that, you like to watch play.
0: Did you see, pimped a bunt single yesterday?
1: Yeah.
0: Did you see the reaction he had?
1: Yeah.
0: Legged out a bunt single, which, hey, like, the Jays haven't had, a guy like that who can leg out bunt singles for base hits a whole lot. The fact that he was able to do that, and then he had a little, stare. Like, just stood there, stopped, stared. It was got a little bit of swag.
1: Yeah.
0: That Bateman. I kind of like it.
1: I like that.
0: This kid has absolutely exceeded all expectations. And he's kind of killed three birds with one stone, right? Like, I remember you and I did a show back in, right before the trade deadline, and I did a list, and I got another Friday five pack coming a little later today. Five stories that define the Canadian sports summer. But we were talking about five items that the Blue Jays might want to buy. Get some heavy lifting done looking ahead to next season. Because at the time, the Jays, they're going to try and thread the needle, a little selling, a little buying at the deadline. And we thought they could buy some stuff early. And we had a leadoff hitter was on that list. Try and get yourself a leadoff hitter, right? You have a center fielder that can replace Dalton Varsho. That was there. And then someone who also can give you something in the now, because they were still somewhat in the playoff race. And he's hit all three of those. Like, with one trade, the Blue Jays, assuming he continues to hit this way, they've got their everyday center fielder. They've got a guy who you feel confident at the top of the lineup who seems to be handling it in strides. Guy's got a .330 on base right now.
1: Yeah.
0: Like, he's getting on base, and then he's a menace on the pads. I mean, there was that, he came around, I think it was the first or second, the second game of the Guardian series, where he ends up coming around and nearly passes his teammate on his way to the home plate. The speed is something that really, I think, is helping this team. And then the defense, he's providing even better defense than what Dalton Varsho was doing this year in center field for the Blue Jays.
1: Yeah.
0: So it's been an upgrade for the now, and seems like they have checked off a couple of boxes for next year and beyond as well. It's been a great pickup.
1: You've got to love it. And he's brought an energy that this team just hadn't shown a lot of, right? This team had been in a malaise for a lot of the season.
0: Yeah.
1: And it just feels like this is a guy who's shown up and said, I mean business. I'm a smart ball player. To your point, I'm a great defensive player. And, he has absolutely been exactly what they've needed and provided a great injection. And look, this is the home stretch now. You got a few weeks left in the season and we'll see if they can get it done. If you kind of had zero hope or faint hope at the trade deadline, it's kind of amazing how they've turned it into a semi-realistic hope now. That
0: only half a game back. It's realistic. I think semi, there's a realistic chance this team can get into the postseason. Half a game back, 22 games to go? They just beat the team that they're chasing, right? You look at the schedule. They got all teams under .500, teams that they need to beat. They kind of hold their own destiny in their hands in a way.
1: Mm-hmm.
0: And if they can continue to play the way they are, If Vladdy can pick up where he left off in Cleveland and continue to kind of find his stroke a little bit, I think the Jays, they've got to feel good about themselves. And sometimes it's not about how good your season is. It's, when you get hot, and getting hot in September, boy, that could really, really do some damage for them heading into October.
1: That would be the miraculous thing, right? If you could just have this incredible December or incredible September, and parlay that into a playoff berth, I mean, you'd basically erase the memory of the previous 5 months, right?
0: Yeah.
1: You'd basically say, hey, who cares that it was like a 500 season and barely, and we spent much of the season below 500. You could really just electrify this town, give you that wild card series, and, who knows what could happen. And as we've talked about more than once, like the third wild card, it's a pretty good spot.
0: It's an attractive place to be. It's more attractive than the second wild card.
1: Right now you'd be playing Houston, right?
0: Yeah.
1: And that's it's better than playing the Yankees or the Red Sox.
0: Gettable, winnable team.
1: Or Yankees or the Rays. And why not? I mean, it would be a lot of fun, right? Like, there is very little that I find more intriguing than playoff baseball, and Blue Jays have been lucky enough to play quite a bit of it of late, and it'd be nice to see more.
0: It would be. We'll get more into this when Keegan Mathison joins us at 5 o'clock. It is the final show of the summer, and I thought it'd be a good time for us to look back on the summer, kind of put a little bow on it. I've got 5 stories that define the Canadian sports summer. So here's a Friday 5-pack from yours truly, okay?
1: Love it.
0: Coming in at number 5, Canada's impact on the 2026 FIFA World Cup. We weren't sure how it was going to go, right? From an off-field perspective, we talked about it yesterday, how janky the BMO seats looked. Is that going to hold, people? How is the city going to react? Are we going to have gridlock situation with parking and driving downtown? We had no idea how this was going to turn out. I think it turned out a lot better than people expected. I think Canada did a good job, whether it was here in Toronto or over in Vancouver. In terms of being a host city, I think Canada did a pretty good job from everything that we heard from the people who came from all over the world to come see these matches. And then the on-field product, most impressive performance by a Canadian team in World Cup history. It's the first time that they advanced, out into the knockout stage. They won a elimination game and moved on to the, next round. Mm-hmm. So, on the field, I thought that there was tremendous impact, and Canada was a big talking point throughout the course of the month there that the World Cup was ongoing. And then, the Alphonso Davies story was massive too, right? Will he, won't he play? Should he have played more? There's a lot of discourse that went around with the Canada soccer situation there. So that came in at number 5 for me.
1: Well, I'll tell you what, man. That was the highlight of my summer.
0: Yeah.
1: And, the Canada Bosnia-Herzegovina game in Toronto was one of the greatest things I've seen, in terms of just great patriotism and just a really electric atmosphere.
0: I was down there for the march. I was down there for the march down to BMO. It was awesome.
1: It was incredible to see the buy-in from the fans, and on both sides. The Bosnia fans were great too. And then, for Laren, to get that goal was an absolutely, unforgettable moment. And then I'll tell you what, like the other 5 games Toronto hosted, I was at most of them, and I don't know if I've ever seen anything better. It's going to be in my career top 10 of things I've seen. And I've been lucky to see
0: a few
1: cool events.
0: Yeah.
1: But that Croatia Portugal game here in Toronto, man, that was one of the best things I've ever seen at a live sporting event. It was just incredible, and I think a lot of that was, and this is not for me, but listening to the coaches and the players talk about the game after the game, people were just blown away. The people who competed in the game were blown away by the atmosphere because, Toronto, we've always known Toronto's a great World Cup city because there's so many great fans from so many different countries that, cheer for so many different countries. Like the Croatia and the Portuguese fans were just incredible. And, what a summer, man. It's something I'll never forget. I think this town will carry the memory of the World Cup for an awfully long time.
0: 100%. Okay, we got to continue with the pack in a little bit. We got to fly because we got Mike Wright coming up in about 5 minutes. So after him, we'll get back to the 5-pack, and I'll rattle off 1 through 4. So that'll come in, I guess we'll probably do that in about 25 minutes or so. But Mike Wright of the Fantasy Footballers Podcast joins us next. Keegan Matheson and Connor Brown on the show today as well. 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
3: QEW eastbound near third line, stall vehicle in the center lane and vehicle rollover up ahead eastbound at Trafalgar with the Trafalgar ramps to the east. QEW still closed. Still want to use eastbound Lakeshore Road to bypass. And the 410 northbound at Steeles, collision cleanup, two left lanes blocked. Now the 401 East Express to Collector transfer past Dixie, stall right lane, and then further east collectors past the 400, a crash, center lane blocked. Gardner eastbound at Park Lawn, a stall right lane, and Finch is still closed west of Warden for a collision. When it comes to Wayfair, delivery and setup can be easy with room of choice delivery and fast expert setup on qualifying offers. 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From the News Talk 1010 Traffic Center, I'm Dan Dealey.
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2: They've spent the summer apart.
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0: Overdrive continues on TSN 1050, TSN 4. Mike DiStefano filling in for Brian Hayes. Dave Festuck of the Toronto Star in with me. We'll have Mike Wright, the Fantasy Footballers, on momentarily. You a big fantasy football guy?
1: I'm more of a pool guy. I'm getting in a wins pool. I do like against the spread pool weekly.
0: Yeah.
1: Long time tradition, man. I've been doing that for like 30 something years.
0: Yeah. So. Have you looked ahead to week one? Have you looked at the sched yet to see who you like?
1: No, it's too early, Alice, brother. Come on, man.
0: Too early? Yeah, it's true.
1: Got to be in the moment. I got to get the injury reports. I got to be a little like I usually do it like, you know, you got to do it like the Friday of the big week one. I mean, I guess if you got to pick the Wednesday game.
0: Wednesday start to the season bothers me, I got to say.
1: I'm not a fan.
0: I hate that they're starting this thing on a Wednesday. It's just it doesn't seem like proper football.
1: How many fantasy teams you got?
0: I trimmed it down this year. Only three.
1: Well, you're getting married, so you got to have, like, you know.
0: Yeah.
1: A life outside of fantasy football.
0: Yes. Yeah. I think that might have been a part of it where I'm like, guys, like, there's a couple leagues that I was in. I think the most I've ever done was five. And, I mean, it's not that hard to do it. It's more so the draft. It's like trying to schedule five different drafts that don't overlap with each other. I know we had our TSN draft a couple of days ago, and that was fun. And it's always just a hassle trying to figure it out with everybody.
1: Oh, yeah.
0: Always.
1: The logistics of a fantasy draft, very tough. Very tough.
0: And even the other day when I'm doing my fiance, is like, you done yet? Are you done yet? I'm like, no, we're still going. No, we're still going.
1: That's married life, bro.
0: Around 16 or so. Yeah.
1: That's married life. You need it.
0: Yeah, I guess it's something that I'm probably going to have to get used to.
1: Yeah. Huh?
0: Yeah, something they used to.
1: Well, it's to your point about the Wednesday games, man. Like this league is a little out of control and trying to colonize every day that ends with day. We'll see. I mean, I don't see it stopping though. We got guys like Carlos saying they should play 7 days a week.
0: Well, I think this year it's only Tuesday's the only day of the week that we're not going to see a football game played. So 6 of the 7 days. We'll see football this year on the schedule.
1: Yeah.
0: Which, starting with the Wednesday, Patriots and Seahawks, which, hey, Super Bowl rematch. It's interesting. Like, who of the two teams, like, is there one team that you feel more confident could make it back to the dance? You would think Seattle, but they're in the same division as the Rams.
1: Yeah, I mean, I think it is Seattle. I just think when you look at how the Patriots got to where they got last year, so much of it. And maybe this is something they're going to wear as a chip on their shoulder and throw it in our faces and make us eat our words. But it feels to me like so much of it was based on the easiest schedule that we'd seen in this league in decades.
0: Yeah.
1: And so it's just hard for me to imagine that they're going to be able to sort of reproduce that kind of a run now that they're playing with a real team schedule.
0: Well, I think that's it. Yeah, they're like the number one team I think we're expecting regression from this year, right? And even if Bo Nix doesn't hurt his ankle, like the odds of them beating Denver in that championship game are probably really low. I mean, Denver probably would have won and gave Seattle a much better effort than you got out of the New England Patriots. But like Drake May took a step last year. You know, he did take a step. He was kind of in that MVP consideration for a little bit. And now he's got A.J. Brown. Like, that to me is an intriguing ad for the New England Patriots. And granted, like, obviously, the Buffalo Bills are going to be a big hurdle in that division. But, like, Miami, the Jets, like, you could almost schedule four wins right there between those two teams.
1: That's a good point.
0: Like,
1: yeah, like, you know, their schedule isn't that hard. And when you're playing those two teams twice each. So, yeah, no, it's a good point. It's a good point. And, hey, man, who knows what's going to happen in Buffalo? I mean, that's, you know, like, you talk about a team that, you know, there's some concern in Buffalo. I think that as much as you got this incredible talent at quarterback, you know, you may have fired the wrong guy when you fired Mr. McDermott.
0: Well, you think Bean should have been the one.
1: Well, that's the debate in Buffalo, right? People that have watched this team closely and paid, you know, the utmost attention to what's gone wrong and why they haven't been able to get it over the hump. I think there's a very strong argument to be made that it wasn't about coaching, that it's always been about personnel, and Mr. Bean's in charge of personnel.
0: Yeah, I think it's a fair argument that you could make, and We'll see. I mean, Joe Brady getting elevated from offensive coordinator. We'll see what he can do as the head coach. Like the DJ Moore acquisition, I think, for how much they paid for him, I'd imagine that he'll be a focal point in the offense. Whether or not he could be a wide receiver one, I mean, he showed flashes last year with Caleb Williams. Like the guy could still run a go ball. Like he could still do a deep route. And if you got Josh Allen, who's got obviously rocket arm, best arm in all of football, I'm very intrigued by what that duo can do. Like I think that could be something to unlock. Something a little different because they haven't had someone who could go over the top in a while. Like even like Stephon Diggs, great route runner, right? Good underneath guy, intermediate guy, but he wasn't one who was going to burn you, right? He wasn't like Tyreek Hill who can go deep, run a nine, and get a go ball like that. And last year we saw a situation at the end of that game against the Denver Broncos where they didn't have that guy. And who was the receiver they picked up in that game there? I want to say it wasn't Kenny Stills.
1: Yeah, you're testing my memory.
0: Yeah, whoever was it throughout there. Who was it, JP? No. Yeah, so whatever happened, now they got a real deep threat
1: that helps in
0: Buffalo. Definitely going to help. Definitely going to help. All right, on the line now, we got Mike Wright of the Fantasy Footballers Podcast. Mike, how's it going?
2: Going on, guys. I had a little bit of tech difficulties, I think. Yeah, I think we got it figured out. If you can see me, if you can hear me, we're all good.
0: We got you. We got you. And we are definitely all good. It's the weekend to have you on. I mean, this is the biggest weekend for fantasy football. Obviously, coming up with the schedule beginning next week. And we're talking about the Wednesday start. Like, what do you make of a Wednesday start to the NFL season? You like it? Don't like it? Where do you sit with that?
2: I'm okay with it. It's week one, of the NFL they're doing everything they can to take over more and more days, but week one, it's all right. We've been waiting months and months and months. So give me an extra game of primetime football. I'm cool with that.
0: Takes away a day to draft. That's kind of the thing too. From a fantasy football perspective, lots of drafts usually happen on the eve of the start of the season. This year, you got to move that up to the Tuesday. A Wednesday is not an option.
2: No, not anymore.
0: No, absolutely not. So I want to get your thoughts on this one here, Mike. Obviously, being a fantasy football expert, lots of people going to be taking in their maybe first draft or their fair weather football, fantasy football player. What are some do's and don't tips and tricks you have for those who are maybe taking on their first drafts this weekend?
2: Sure. I mean, honestly, you're a little bit late to the game, but truly the number one thing is like, you got to plug in, you got to have information. I'm biased. I think the Fantasy Footballers is where you should get your information and entertainment from, but it's really staying up to date on what's going on. That's the big thing. We had, what was the last weekend, which that was a huge draft weekend. Boom. Josh Jacobs bombshell drops while people there's probably people who literally clicked draft Jacobs at 5 seconds earlier when that thing was going off. So, or, if your draft was after it had happened and you're not plugged in to some source of late breaking news, you're really putting yourself at a disadvantage. So I would start there, make sure you have your information. And, man, where do you even start for the beginners? I would say a good basic strategy for people who are newer to the game is running backs and wide receivers that's the bread and butter for fantasy football. Quarterbacks are fun. It's sexy. They're the most important players on the field for real football. But we're playing nerd football. We're playing a game that at its heart is actually supply, demand. It's a market, it's economics, it's numbers and statistics. So we're actually pretty separated. So understanding that the game is that, and your supply and demand, you need multiple running backs and wide receivers per week, where most leagues are starting 12 quarterbacks and 12 tight ends out of 32 options, assuming there's no bye weeks, while you're starting, 30 plus of the other positions. So if you're brand new, I would focus on those before I start looking at quarterback and tight end, even to the point of like, you're looking at your starting roster. You don't need to fill it up right away. You can start putting guys on your bench because you're going to need them.
1: Okay, Mike, you said this is nerd football. I got a nerd buddy that was telling me that he's done picking his fantasy teams. He's a huge fantasy enthusiast. He's calling in the AI. He's letting AI do his fantasy football picking for him because he's convinced, like, you know, computers have been beating us at chess. Human hasn't beat a computer at chess for how many years now, right? Like, and he's thinking, like, the computers will win if it's computers versus humans in fantasy football. Where are you on using AI in your fantasy football endeavors?
2: I got no problem if you're trying to use a new tool that is, like, accessible to you. I would say us in the, like, football is not baseball. Like, we can't money ball, you know. There's just way too much stuff where baseball is, at its core, a 1v1 game until the batter puts the ball in play. Football, that is not the case. And I think for a lot of newer players or even veterans, one of the most disappointing things about fantasy football is you can win on paper. You can absolutely destroy everyone on paper. And then week two comes in and it's a bloody Sunday and you're like, well, wait a minute, all my players are gone. And so, yeah, I think that, you know, we're getting more advanced in our analytics, targets per route run, yards per route run. Those have kind of, they're not super mainstream yet, but they're starting to break through and people are learning more advanced metrics to find the edge. It's getting harder and harder in fantasy football to truly have an edge over people who are, like, really in the game, calling for a sleeper. You know, a sleeper for a newer player is often sometimes, like, just someone they've kind of heard of. For us who are, we're seasoned vets, if you want a sleeper, I mean, you're diving to, like, the third string and you're trying to tell yourself the story about how it's going to work out. So I don't mind people using it, trying to figure out how to crunch the data. But at the end of it, I don't know if it's going to work out or really help you. And also, fantasy football is about fun, man. We want to root for the players we want to root for. It's really fun to win a championship, but there's also that connection that you start building with an emotional connection you start building with these players as they succeed or fail.
0: With Mike Wright, let's get into the nitty gritty of fantasy football here, Mike. You guys do, you know, your My Guys episode each and every year, and I'm curious, who are your My Guys this year that you've starred in your drafts that you like to come away with?
2: Sure. My three My Guys for this year starts with Kenneth Walker, new running back for the Kansas City Chiefs. I've been a Kenneth Walker truther, believer, whatever you want to call it, I think he is a truly spectacular talent at the running back position who wasn't allowed to fly. I mean, look, the good guys or new guys, he's like, I'm a peacock. You got to let me fly. And, like, that's what the Kansas City Chiefs are going to do for Kenneth Walker. He's going to get so many touches. There are people who are like, oh, I'm concerned about his health. If your only argument against a player is they might get hurt, then you're on to the right player. Because I would rather have a player where the only thing that can go wrong is they get hurt, as opposed to maybe they just aren't good enough. Maybe the scheme is going to change around them. If it's just health, like, this was my argument for Christian McCaffrey last year, who was like, my flag was planted while there was many, many people were just like, I will never draft McCaffrey.
0: I'm, yeah,
2: like, okay, but when he's healthy, he's the best fantasy football player on the planet, and I think that's a dumb reason not to draft him. Boom. If you had McCaffrey last year, you probably won your championship. So I kind of feel like that about Ken Walker. Colston Loveland, Chicago Bears second-year tight end, the way that things unraveled at the end of the year in terms of, like, his usage. You know, we had four straight games, including two playoff games, of double-digit targets for a tight end. That is absolutely ludicrous. While I love Bowers, love McBride, I think that Colston Loveland going a couple rounds later can end up as the number one scoring tight end at the end of the year. And then Christian Watson. You want to talk about a player where it's just health that has really held him back. if you want to be scared of Christian Watson getting hurt, I can't blame you on that one because it has happened every single year. But the guy is an electric talent. Looking at what the team is for the Green Bay Packers now, they've Romeo Doubs is out. Dontavian Wicks is out. The team has come out and said it's possible that our over-rotating of wide receivers has actually hurt our offense. And now we're consolidated. You know, it's Reed, Christian Watson, and Matthew Golden. And Christian Watson is by far the best player of the bunch, in my opinion. When he came back last year from his devastating knee injury, he was dominating over the second half where in his second half is like, pay attention to that because a lot of fantasy football players, you know, they kind of, like, they give up too early. They stop paying attention to what's going on. Christian Watson was awesome at the end of last year. And now with the Jacobs situation, I think the identity of the team for this year for the Packers is going to be Jordan Love in the passing attack. And Christian Watson's my number one beneficiary of it.
0: Yeah, they paid him too. Paid him quite handsomely.
1: That's huge. So,
2: they did.
1: So, Mike, when you get to, you know, go back to that Kenneth Walker truther thesis, I mean, am I to read into that that you're a believer that with Mahomes back to being Mahomes after the knee injury, that the Chiefs are going to return to prominence and Walker will be a beneficiary of them becoming the team they've been in the past?
2: I think a huge problem that Mahomes has had over the last couple of years for the Chiefs is truly the running back position of, you know, like it's been a few years since we've seen the high flying Mahomes and Kansas City Chiefs that we got used to with Tyreek Hill. Now, personnel wise, they've tried a couple of things at wide receiver, but I think the biggest problem has been they haven't had a Kareem Hunt. And it's like in the Andy Reid era when his offenses are really kicking butt, he's got a true bell cow running back who's a three down guy. And it's a dominant player on top of that. The fact that you know, like Kareem Hunt and Isaiah Pacheco, that were the guys for the Chiefs the last couple of years. And defenses just didn't really, they weren't scared. I'll put it that way. They weren't scared of the run, and you can put the new defensive meta in and put the two high shell and just kind of shut down what they're doing. They didn't have a threat to open things back up. And Kenneth Walker, in my opinion, is the piece that can help us get there. I don't know if we can get back to the where you're like, oh man, Mahomes is going to throw for 5,000 yards and 40 touchdowns. I don't know if we can get there, but I think they're going to be, it's a major, major improvement from last year.
0: So I'm curious to get your thoughts on the Ravens and like how you're looking at the Ravens offense. And Lamar Jackson the other day, I saw he did a radio hit and he was talking about how this offense is like nothing we've ever seen. And it's going to be incredible. They're doing a little bit of everything, lots of gadget plays, and they're excited. They've added weapons. Like when you're watching hearing that, and then you try to implement it into your fantasy rankings, like where do you have a lot of these Ravens guys kind of landing?
2: I'll start with Zay Flowers. I love Zay Flowers. I don't think he gets the fantasy football respect that he deserves. And I just was hitting that all off season, and then boom, was like $100+ million or something contract comes in for Zay Flowers. And it was, I told you guys, like he is a true wide receiver one, and Baltimore has paid him like one. I have some excitement for the Ravens. You know, it's a continuation of things as they once were. That can be nice and very helpful for fantasy. But, you know, the offense that they were running, that they needed to improve it, and you get Declan Doyle down there now. A disciple of the Ben Johnson offense, which if you've seen, paying attention to the NFL, you know, we had McVay come in, changed everything. And then it was everyone, we just want McVay offenses. And they kept working. Shanahan offenses, they just work. And Ben Johnson is now paving a way where I think he's going to end up with a huge coaching tree out there of his offense taking over, you know, from his time in Detroit, goes down to Chicago, you know, completely turns around what the Bears were and just blowing away expectations. And I think they're just going to keep going and improving. So the fact that you have that, and I mean, you can do Amon-Ra, is Zay Flowers going to be like Amon-Ra? He's a little bit of a different player, but there is some of that game of Zay Flowers that is in there that has me excited for the touchdown upside. Zay Flowers' target share has gone up each and every year that he's played. And that is the truest stat that we should be chasing. Targets are the stickiest of stats. Touchdowns, they come and go. I mean, look at Mike Evans. Who's an elite touchdown producer? You would have years where he's putting up yards and the touchdowns just, they weren't there. They come and go. But targets, they come back. Targets turn into yards. And then, so I'm very excited for Zay Flowers. And then Derrick Henry, he's kind of tough because it's like, he's an outlier, man. Derrick Henry's his own thing. But I'm on the side of, I'll bet on Derrick Henry. I'll go down with the ship. Like, eventually it will end. And Derrick Henry is a human, although we call him the Yeti on the fantasy footballers, because when the temperature

0: DJ Moore has been a pretty controversial fantasy football wide receiver over the offseason. I'll start with, it should. It should definitely make the Buffalo Bills better as the pass-catching weapons. The biggest problem is DJ Moore is coming off basically the worst year of his entire career in that Ben Johnson offense that I love. And just, it's weird to me that a guy with an offensive brain like Ben Johnson, that's what he got out of him. Now, maybe I don't know, you know, we're not privy to a lot of stuff that's going on behind the scenes, but it's just weird that a player of DJ Moore's age, changing teams off of the worst year of his career. Yeah, so I'm a little nervous about it. In terms of how much it can go, because the quick analogy to go, or comparison is Stephon Diggs coming from Minnesota, goes to Buffalo. That worked out really, really well. Stephon Diggs was still in his absolute prime, and Diggs was actually coming off the highest yardage total of his career when he got traded to Buffalo. So the decline in DJ Moore, while other players were having success for the Chicago Bears, it makes me nervous about what DJ Moore, how much he actually changes things. He's very familiar with Joe Brady, so he should know the offense. He should be able to go right in and not have a learning curve and really make an impact. But I will say overall, he's not a player that I'm clamoring to get on my fantasy team. Sometimes it works out draft price wise. Every guy has a price in the market, but overall, I'm not overextending or reaching to get DJ Moore.
1: I don't feel great. I bid up and got DJ Moore in my draft a couple days ago. I don't feel as good about it now after hearing from
0: Mike. I'll tell you that, like, we disagree on the show. Jason on the Footballers, he's more in than I am.
1: I'm praying for, like, the connection to come back from the Carolina days. That's what we're praying on.
0: Sure.
1: The rocket arm of Josh Allen, go balls all day long. That's what we're praying for here in Toronto.
0: I mean, if anyone can get it done, it's Josh Allen, right?
1: Like,
0: that's,
1: you would hope.
0: That's the gamble, is one of the best quarterbacks in the league. But Caleb is definitely not at that point yet where you're saying he's one of the best.
1: Right, exactly. Mike, really appreciate it. Glad we were able to get you on after the technical difficulties. But for anyone who wants to follow along and get some great fantasy football advice, Mike Wright with the Fantasy Footballers Podcast is the place to go. Appreciate it, Mike.
0: Hey, thank you, guys. Have a good one.
1: Absolutely. You as well. Mike Wright, the Fantasy Footballers Podcast. We got to fly. We still got Keegan Mathison to come at 5:05. Connor Brown at 5:30. I'm Mike DiStefano with Dave Festchuk. 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
3: The QEW eastbound a third line stalled vehicle sitting in the center lane, but further ahead, we have a crash closure eastbound at Trafalgar. The Trafalgar ramps to the east QEW also closed in the general vicinity, really slow as people are scrambling to take alternates like eastbound Lakeshore Road. Now the 401 East Express to Collector transfer past Dixie, stalled vehicle right lane. Further ahead, East Collectors past the 400, a collision. That's blocking the right lane. 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
10: Overdrive continues on TSN 4 and TSN 1050. Mike DiStefano filling in for Brian Hayes. Got Dave Feshuk, the Toronto Star, with me. And you were just reading an article in The Athletic just now about the Buffalo Bills. And they're pretty stoked about, you know, their new stadium next... They'll be the first Thursday night, well, I guess second Thursday nighter, kicking off week 2, hosting the Detroit Lions. They got some issues with their turf over there, I'm reading.
11: They had to rip up the sod. Like they're going back to natural grass for the first time since 1972. And the natural grass that's been in there since October of last year wasn't taking. During the preseason, it was just coming up in chunks.
10: You figured this out two weeks before the season. Jeez Louise.
11: It's gonna be it's gonna be some dicey times for the groundskeepers.
10: No one's gonna sleep for the next 2 weeks over there.
11: No.
10: Can't happen. All right, Keegan Mathison to come to start hour 2 of Overdrive. That's next.
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12: A QEW eastbound past third line stalled vehicle still stuck in the center lane, but you're going to be stuck regardless because East QEW, Trafalgar, all lanes closed for a crash. Trafalgar ramps to the East QEW still closed. General vicinity very busy, including the alternates, which includes Spears Road and Lakeshore Road. One problem on the 401 remains. East Express to Collector transferred past Dixie. A stalled vehicle is still blocking the right lane as the rest of the majors continue to be slow out there. Finch at last check is still closed west of Warden for a collision, and Albion west of Highway 27, a collision there. 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A message from the City of Toronto. From the News Talk 1010 Traffic Center, I'm Dan Dealey.
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10: 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It's Mike DiStefano filling in for Brian Hayes. Got Dave Festruck of the Toronto Star with me. And it's the final show of the summer. And I thought it'd be a good way to kind of put a little bow on the summer. And I'm looking at the five stories that defined the Canadian sports summer. So we kind of already talked about what I had at number five, and that was Canada's impact, both on the pitch and off the pitch at the FIFA World Cup. Coming in at number four, Dave, Dylan Cease's Cy Young campaign.
11: Mm-hmm.
10: For me, this has been a massive story this summer. I mean, when he was first signed, you thought, okay, all right, give him a big contract. It was 7 years, north of $200 million. Thinking, okay, he can come in and, you know, pitch alongside Kevin Gausman and Trey Savage. You know, he's probably going to be the ace moving forward. I don't think I saw, I can tell you, I personally did not see him competing with Cam Schlittler for the Cy Young and it being a two-horse race in year one of that deal. That has been a big story for me.
11: It's an incredible story, and it's one of the reasons the Blue Jays are still where they are.
10: Yeah.
11: Which is fighting for a playoff spot, despite the fact they've been under 500 for much of the year. And, yeah, Cease has been an absolute lock. I mean, leading the American League in strikeouts is a good place to start in a swing-and-miss league. And he takes it from there, man. You had the number of his most recent eight starts.
10: His last seven road starts. He's allowed just one run. His last seven road starts. A .18 ERA.
11: Just incredible.
10: 0.18 ERA. An opponent batting average under 100. It's unbelievable what he's been able to do this year. Yeah, 221 strikeouts, 6.1 wins above replacement, like a couple of complete games. Like, you know, what was it, twice nearly no-hitting teams this year? Like twice he was on no-hit watch deep into ball games. And, yeah, he's been unbelievable. So for me, the Dylan Cease Cy Young campaign, one of the big stories of the summer. Coming at number three, is obviously massive, but like the Maple Leafs' massive overhaul. I mean, from on ice to off ice, the Leafs from when things ended back on, was it April 14th, that final game, 14-15 against the Ottawa Senators, how drastically different this organization is from that day to today. 35, and your colleague Kevin McGran actually went and found this number, 35 names wiped off the Maple Leafs staffer database from last season. And we're talking, obviously, up at the top, whether it's Brad Treliving up at the top as the general manager. Now, Craig Berube as the coach, he's gone. Brandon Pridham, Daryl Metcalf, Haley Wickenheiser. Like, a lot of big names. But there's also many longtime scouts who were let go. Like, they completely revamped the front office there in Toronto. Just gutted it and put in people who they believe kind of share more so their vision of the team. The new era of Maple Leafs hockey. It's no longer, you know, the Shanna plan slash the Tree Living. It's now the Chundin era, as we've been calling it here on the TSN 1050 airwaves. I think it's myself and Aaron Krolnick might be the only ones who use that, but the Chundin era.
11: I don't think that's going to catch on,
10: I'm
11: fellas.
10: I'm going to keep saying it.
11: The you can keep it for yourself. Era. I'm not sure many people are going to try and steal it from you.
10: Maybe not. But like, and then just on the ice, a complete revamp of the bottom six. Right, they decided to swap out Joseph Woll, bring in and bet on Sergei Bobrovsky. They get Gavin McKenna with the number one pick in the draft. You know, just a massive overhaul from, you know, over the course of the summer, from the outlook of the Maple Leafs when things ended last year at the beginning of the summer to how it looks coming out of the summer. Just massive story all year long.
11: Yeah, I mean, you can just keep going, right? Like, I'm looking at their Puckpedia page here, and there's like 10 new guys on their roster that are significant. You know, I know there's others too, but you know, and you go to the blue line, Darren Radish. I mean,
10: big addition,
11: a very big bet on Darren Radish and Emil Andre, who figures to get a really good opportunity on the back end. And then on top of that, you got a lot of guys that they're hoping will have a sort of new lease on life, right?
10: Yeah. Morgan Riley being one of those.
11: Austin Matthews
10: being another.
11: Chris Tanev, who we just talked about having played 11 games last year and obviously coming off a very serious groin and core surgery, still not cleared to play, but is hoping to be ready for day one of training camp. So all those things put together, Al's brother, you're right, it's a completely different team. And I know Keith Pelley, CEO of MLSE, who presided over the entire reconfiguration of the organization, including finding Chyka and the Hiller coaching hire that came after that. I mean, they're essentially billing John Chyka as the Theo Epstein of hockey. You know, like, and we just had Mike Wright talking about how you can't do Moneyball in football. I'm not sure you can do Moneyball in hockey either.
10: Carolina's might be as close as it gets. Yeah. To moneyballing it up and
11: Eric Tulsky,
10: parade at the end of the year.
11: I met Eric Tulsky at the Sloan MIT Sports Analytics Conference like 12 years ago before he was anybody in hockey.
10: Yeah.
11: He just was, you know, he was sitting there presenting a little chart that he had on zone entry data that he'd compiled, and now he's a Stanley Cup champion GM. So that's certainly the theory. We'll see if it works in practice.
10: Yeah, we shall see. But definitely one of the big stories of the summer, the Maple Leafs' big overhaul of the entire organization. Coming in at number two, Vladdy and the Jays' summer of struggles. You know, you can't talk about one without talking about the other, obviously. But you look at the season that Vladimir Guerrero Jr. has had, and granted, the last couple of games, he's shown signs of life. You know, a couple of hard hit balls, a couple of extra base hits. That has been completely absent from his game pretty well all season long. The guy's got a 689 OPS, just 8 home runs this season. That's the same amount of home runs he hit in 18 playoff games last October. Like that's incredible how he has really struggled to this point this season. And I looked at since May 1st, WRC plus, right? Mm-hmm. So 100 WRC plus is considered league average hitter. Since May 1st, he's been a 25% below league average hitter since May 1st. That is a big sample size and a big problem for Toronto. And we've been talking about it all summer long, and it just led to the Blue Jays faltered as a team. I mean, this is a team that last year was 2 outs or 2 feet away from a World Series championship, for Pete's sake. And all of a sudden, here we are. Granted, all right, vibes are a little higher now. But a month ago, we're sitting here. The team was selling off at the deadline. And you're thinking, ah, what a wasted year. This is an awful, awful season. And here they are. Yeah, sure, they're still in it within half a game of the playoffs. But the offense has been putrid. Absolutely terrible.
11: Wow.
10: I've got the statistical analysis of how different it's been from last year to this year.
11: Love it.
10: So last season, as an average, they hit 246, which was, or this season, 246, middle of the pack. They were the number one hitting team in baseball last year.
11: Right.
10: Home runs, middle of the pack, 13th in home runs last year. This year, 28th in baseball. 29th in runs scored this year. They were fourth last year in baseball. OPS. That's something that the team's OPS this year has been abysmal. It's been a big talking point. It's 27th in all of Major League Baseball. They were a top three team in OPS last year. And then you look at WRC Plus as a team. They ranked fourth in all of baseball last year, 13% above league average. This year, 26th, 6% below league average in terms of being an offensive team. And the offensive struggles have been just outrageous this season.
11: They really have, and I think it all stems from one guy. And people say, well, you can't blame one guy, but he's a $500 million player.
10: He's the heart of the order, man. He's the heart of the team.
11: Simplest way you put it, Al's brother, and those are great stats you had there. The one that sticks out to me is, I mean, at Vladdy's best, his two best seasons, he's been a six-win player or better. Like, 6 wins above replacement. This year, as it stands, he's a .8 win player, meaning that's a 5-win swing minimum. If they had 5 more wins,
10: they're comfortably in a playoff spot.
11: They're hanging with the Red Sox for the second wild card. They're like a game back of the Red Sox for the second wild card.
10: There you go.
11: That's the difference.
10: Yeah.
11: That's so everything.
10: When you say, it's not all Vladdy, well, a lot of it is Vladdy and his struggles. And, oh, wouldn't you know, they win 2 straight games coming out of Cleveland. Who came alive in those games?
11: There you go.
10: Who sparked the 11-0 shutout? Who sparked that 5th inning yesterday? It was a walk from Vladimir Guerrero Jr. Later came around to score. So, yeah, him heating up is a big deal. But all summer long, we talked about how poorly things have gone for them. And at number one, it's the Kawhi Leonard saga. I mean, Kawhi and the Clippers and the investigation. It was always loosely, you know, followed by Canadians, obviously, with the connection to Kawhi. But it really kicked into overdrive as a Canadian story when the Raptors traded for him. Mm-hmm. And then put it on pause. And then we assume at some point, at any time now, is going to go through. But this is the biggest sports story of the summer, and it was very, very much dialed in here in Toronto and Canada after the trade. And we finally found out what the punishment was going to be. 5 first-round picks, $30 million fine to the Clippers, Steve Ballmer suspended an entire season. Kawhi? Not much. Has to pay back $700,000 in restitution, and he gets to come to Toronto and compete, see if he can win another championship for the city.
11: It's good to be Kawhi.
10: Good to be Kawhi.
11: I mean, Pablo Torre was estimating that he made something in the range of $60+ million in,
10: wow,
11: off the books.
10: And all he has to pay back is $700,000.
11: Yeah, it's an incredible, incredible story. And you know what? The bottom line is nobody in Toronto will care about this story if this guy shows up and plays like he played in 2019, or something
10: not
11: close.
10: Why would they? At the end of the day, like it shouldn't impact the on-court of Kawhi Leonard at this point, right? Like, it'd be different if he got suspended. I think that there'd be far more people who care. But at this point, like it gave a lot of content throughout the summer, which is why it was one of the biggest stories. But moving forward, like, there's not much debate here with the Raptors. He's on the team. He's not suspended. Contract's all good. He's going to sign an extension. He's probably going to play out the rest of his years as a Raptor and retire as a Raptor. Sounds like that might be what he wants to do. You know, if you're the Raps and you're the city of Toronto, like, this story is kind of behind you now.
11: Yeah.
10: Right? Like, it's gone with the summer fling.
11: You got to hope. I mean, you as long as somebody is not suspended in a management position in L.A. that can actually consummate this trade with Bobby Webster and the Raptors, everything should be fine. But it's probably chaos at Clipper Central right now, brothers. So I'm not sure how long it's going to take for this trade to get over the finish line.
10: It is. All right. We got to get to our guy, Keegan Mathison, who is here on the Maple Toyota Hotline, Jays reporter for MLB.com. You know what we left out as a major story of the summer? My boy Keegan getting engaged. Congrats, pal. That was a major story. Was that last week, 2 weeks ago in New York?
0: A couple weeks back, fellas. It's right up there with Kawhi.
10: I think so.
0: It's less scandalous, depending on who you ask. You know what my favorite part, guys, of this whole Kawhi mess is? Oh, a couple things. Number one is that statement where he says, I apologize for the lapses of judgment from people in my inner circle. I'm going to use that for the rest of my life. The next time I make a mistake at home or I'm hungover, you know what? I apologize for what the people in my inner circle have done. And I've loved fellas listening to, especially U.S. media, talk about this, asking, how will fans in Toronto react? This guy could walk along courtside punching people in the face and they'd still be cheering. Come on.
10: Yeah, I don't care.
0: They like, expect there to be boos for Kawhi? No, come on. There's this expectation in the U.S. among media, I think, that people in Toronto will be booing this guy onto the court day one. No chance.
10: For what reason? Like, I don't understand what the reason could possibly be. Like, he wanted to come to Toronto. He's here. He's going to extend. I mean, I just don't see how they see that. The Clippers, that's a mess. I mean, of an organization. When he walks into the Intuit Dome this year, boy, that'll be a roaring amount of boos.
0: Yikes. That.
10: Yeah.
11: Yeah.
0: But I fully trust he had no idea where those millions came from.
10: No.
0: He's so focused on rebounds. Fellas, if a couple million went in my bank account, I wouldn't notice either. You know, I respect it.
10: Yeah.
11: It's the Shohei Ohtani School of Accounting, Keegan. He doesn't. What?
0: Totally.
10: I don't know. I'm not the money man. I don't deal with
11: my
10: own money. Yeah. Yeah.
0: Too focused on the sport. Too focused on greatness.
10: Speaking of money, is Vlad starting to earn a little bit here? Signs of life over the last couple of days in Cleveland?
0: He's earning a few bucks of it. It's overdue. And guys, as much as the home run and the big swings are exciting, I just like the energy around him, frankly. I like the fist pump on a sack fly. I like that he's flipping his bat on a walk. Some people might think that's stupid. Whatever. There's some energy to that. And everyone else is going to follow that. Because he's locked in right now, and that has not always been the case. Now, everybody cares. I'm never going to say that Vladdy or another player is slacking off or not caring, but it's a very long season. The days are hot. You're with the same people every damn day, okay? It gets tiring. There's a level above it when you're locked in. Like, it's what Max Scherzer is right now. He is locked in. And I think we're seeing that from Vladdy, finally. It's taken a long old time, and he has had 5 months of bad baseball. That does not go away. But the rest of the AL wildcard race sucks right now. And if Vladdy does anything, he's their shortcut, guys. He can decide all by himself that they are going to make the postseason. I can't believe they still have a shot. I cannot, with a straight face, say they've earned being a half game back right now, but it's where they are. They've been given this gift, and Vladdy needs to reach out and grab it, man. It's right there.
11: Well, speaking of things we didn't see coming, Keegan, you know, when you look at the guy that's been in the leadoff spot and really injecting some energy in his own way, it's Brett Bateman. And I don't know how you feel about it, but I just think this guy's been a godsend in terms of, you know, Al's brother put it, he's almost three-pronged, right? He's hitting, he's running the bases with, you know, some real disruptive energy, and he's also playing some incredible defense. I mean, did you see it coming?
0: No, not at all. Frankly, guys, I didn't like the Gausman trade. I think some other teams got better value at the deadline for Gausman level of starters. But that's before I saw Brett Bateman play baseball. You know, he's been great for this team. And will the batted ball luck last forever? Is he going to hit 330 on balls sneaking through forever? No, but we can, like, let's save that for next year. I can be cranky next year, okay? It's working right now, and that's all that matters.
10: Yeah.
0: The speed is undeniable. This is a slow team, a team that does not do much on the bases and didn't have enough chaos. Like, I even put, like, Kaz Okamoto in that category. Yeah, he strikes out a lot, but there's home runs. That's a little bit of chaos. The rest of this team, all year, guys, has frankly been quite boring and quite predictable. Anyone who's watched every single game and had the same experience for, like, 140 nights this summer, I think would agree it's been a very predictable team. Brett Bateman is chaos, and that's so welcome on this team. What he can do on the bases, the energy he brings to the top spot in the lineup, he just feels like that classic leadoff guy. Now, whether it lasts forever or not, we'll see next year. We'll care about that next year. Right now, it's working. Right now, he is a step ahead of pitchers. He's making contact, and his speed is so refreshing. Guys, just even watching this team every night, it's refreshing. It feels different. And I think that's really changed everything around him. He's got a guy on base now. When Vladdy comes up, it just feels a little bit different for a team that spent a long time looking for a leadoff guy.
10: Yeah. I liked how he pimped a bunt single last night, too. He had a little stare down after that. I don't know if you saw it, but he had a nice little stare down. I appreciate that out of a kid like Brett Bateman. With Keegan Mathison, I want to go back to, like, Vladdy and more the big picture. Like, if the Jays actually do this thing and they get into October and they get Vladdy back, like, October Vladdy reemerges, like, how would the Jays be a team that other teams fear?
0: I think that maybe not fear, but I think that you would look at the star power that Vladdy brings, and he's a player you could fear. At the very least, you need one of those. You know, we're sitting here in Kansas City. I fear Bobby Witt Jr. because he's one of the best players in baseball. The Yankees, even when they're going bad, if they have Aaron Judge, they've got a shot because they're one swing away. You don't have to play a perfect baseball game. Right now, the Blue Jays still have to play pretty perfect baseball without Vladdy at his best. They've got to do everything right. They need to pitch well, run well, play defense well. But when Vladdy is himself, all he's got to do is have one good swing at the right time. We saw that in the postseason with 8 home runs in 19 games, I think it was. That's the best I've ever seen a hitter in Toronto, and it's one of the best we're ever going to see in Toronto. If he can get back close to that, he at least gives the Blue Jays a shot to steal some games, to steal something. Right now, they are built as a 500 team. That's about what they are. It's not all that exciting, but with Vladdy, it changes everything. And if you have Brett Bateman creating that chaos, that changes everything. I don't think the Rays or Yankees or Red Sox are looking at the Blue Jays and saying, oh no, because they've seen them too much. But if you sneak in the American League, is anyone else scary? Maybe that's the way I'd look at it. Who else actually scares you? The NL does, but you don't have to worry about them until the World Series, whatever. Frankly, there's probably 2 or 3 extra NL teams that you could slide to the AL, and it would be a little more competitive. But they have, again, been given this gift, man. It is wide open, and I think for years, guys, well, next time there's a bad Blue Jays team, we'll be looking back and saying, oh, don't you wish it was 2026 when everyone else sucked too? It's wide open, man, right now.
11: Yeah. Hey, Keegs, when you look at this Royals team where the Jays start the first of a 3-game set tonight in Kansas City, and you can also say, hey, they stink too. They're 63-78, but you look at their recent results. I mean, you know, obviously, the most recent time they played the Jays, they took 2 of 3 from the Jays. They took 2 of 3 from the Indians when they played the Indians. They've swept the Tigers fairly recently. What has kind of clicked for them? Obviously, Bobby Witt Jr. being probably Exhibit A, but and why is maybe the strength of schedule thing something you really can't overemphasize when you're playing these games in September against teams that don't? You know, they're not in the pennant race or they're not in the wild card race, but they're still winning games.
0: Yeah, they took 2 of 3 from the Jays in Toronto. They were on that winning streak. Like, this is another example of a team that's playing with nothing to lose at this point. And you get young players into games. That adds an element of chaos as well that you can't really prepare for. You're facing some pitchers you haven't faced throughout the year. It's not like you're playing the Yankees again, facing the same reliever for the 9th time. There's a lot of newness to this when you are facing the Royals, even though the Jays just did recently. They're coming off a great stretch, and I think they're a better team than their record shows this year, absolutely. And this is why when we looked back, remember when there were 30 games left? It was, you know, billed as 30 games against teams with records under 500. Yeah. Number one, so were the Jays. They weren't very good either. But number two, I think that September is so different. And some of these teams are either past injuries, they've brought up young guys, something's changed along the way. And the Blue Jays right now do have an advantage of opponents at the very least. I mean, the Guardians are playing the Tigers. You look around, the Rangers up against the Rays, the Red Sox are getting involved. this is an opening for the Blue Jays, but the moment you look at it as an opening, you get swept and you get caught with your pants down real quick.
10: Yeah, it's happened a couple times this year where it feels like they're getting going and, you know, shoot themselves in the foot. Really quickly, we got a mini Jerry's for you. The boys are back next week, so we'll get to the full Jerry's when the boys are back. But there's been some chatter about Trey Savage, Shane Bieber, maybe even a Tony Tater sighting at some point later in the season. What are the Jerry's percentages that we see one of those guys back in a Jays uniform before the year's done?
0: Oh, baby. Let me go with, and assuming the Jays stay involved,
10: yeah,
0: let me go with you, Savage, 75, Bieber, 35, Taters, 14.
10: 14.
0: Guaranteed.
10: 14%.
0: I can't believe I'm talking about Anthony Santander at this point of the year, but it's just like last year, you know, maybe he's going to come back late in the season. How would that work? Who would he play over? Would he be any good? Good Lord, I don't know. But he's giving it a go. He's apparently getting close to some game action. But Savage, I'm very interested in. I think he's going to take a shot at that, man. I think Savage is the right mix of close enough, talented, and stubborn, which can be a very beautiful thing when you're trying to come back late.
10: Yeah. It'd be nice, you know, if a team, if they're within a game or half a game or whatever in the final week, he comes in, provides you know, a nice start or two. That'd be big for this Blue Jays fan. All right, Keegs, by the way, just so you know, there's also an air show happening in Toronto as well, so it's not just in Cleveland. So you're skipping out on it by being down in Kansas City, if that makes it feel any better.
0: I love it. I'll stay in the Midwest another week here.
10: Good barbecue? Got a nice little barbecue joint that you're going to head to at some point?
0: Oh, absolutely. Yeah. Tomorrow I plan on just wrecking my day with a barbecue visit.
10: Nice.
0: You know, like right before work. And when better to have some barbecue than when it's 100 degrees and humid? I think it's going to be great. You're going to see me on SportsCenter tomorrow looking as bad as anyone's ever looked on SportsCenter. I guarantee it.
10: Oh, man. Keegs, you're a beauty as always, pal. Enjoy the game tonight. Can't wait to see you on that post-game hit.
0: You got her, fellas. Good talking to you. Take care.
10: You as well. Keegan Matheson joining us on the Maple Toyota Hotline. 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Yeah, I mean, it's a big series down in Kansas City this weekend. Big series for them. Try and pick up a couple more wins. Keep stacking series wins. That's what it's all about for the Jays. They keep stacking series wins. And they're only one game under 500 now?
11: Yeah.
10: Yeah, so you win tonight. You're back to 500.
11: With 20 games to go.
10: Back to 500 with 20 games to go. And I think, I don't know, like 84 wins, does that get you into the postseason? 83 wins, like 82 wins might get you into the postseason for Pete's sake this year in the American League.
11: Yeah. Yeah, it feels like no one's really going on a tear.
10: No, so you can play above 500 ball in these final 20 games. If you can take care of business this weekend, you had a pretty good shot at making the playoffs, I think. For the Toronto Blue Jays.
11: It feels like it's there for them. It'd be nice to get you Savage back. And I was glad to hear Keegs.
10: Yeah.
11: If you're a Jays fan and you hear Keegan Matheson say 75% Jerry's percentage that we see you Savage again, I like that. I like those odds.
10: That's good odds.
11: Yeah.
10: Good number. It's a good number for sure. 14% I thought was maybe a little high on Taters. That caught me off guard. Right? That Anthony Santander was taking swings down in Dunedin and a potential AAA rehab start could be coming. Maybe gets his way into the mix down the stretch. I don't know. We saw that same song and dance last year, and he ended up getting in there, and then he got hurt again, and he was nowhere to be seen until, I guess, earlier this week and a couple swings down in Dunedin. But
11: I mean,
10: not holding my breath.
11: Even if he was healthy, what could he really provide?
10: Yeah. I don't see it. I'm lower. I'll give it a 4%.
11: Yeah.
10: 4% on a Tony Tater sighting in 2020.
11: And yet, Al's brother, I'll tell you what, man. They're so desperate for a power bat. You know, you went through the
10: right
11: stats.
10: Right-handed power bat at that.
11: I mean, you went through the stats. There's a reason they acquired this guy, because they don't have a guy like him.
10: I know. And that's part of the issue. Like, so many times we look back on the season, it's like, oh, how did they not address that situation? It's like, well, they thought Addison Barger was going to be that. They thought that Tony Taters was going to come back healthy and try and get back to being a 30 home run. He had 40 home runs the year he signed with Toronto. Like, he was coming off a 40 homer season. He expected some of that to translate here to Toronto and give you some power. Injuries definitely had other plans for him and the Blue Jays.
11: $90 million kind of circling the drain.
10: Yeah, up in flames. We'll call it up in flames. All right, on the other side, Connor Brown going to join us, former Toronto Maple Leaf, currently with the New Jersey Devils. I'm Mike DiStefano of Dave Festrick, the Toronto Star. 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
2: Still a stall in the QEW eastbound past third line in the center lane, and it's really hard to get that out of the way because of how backed up things are with that vehicle rollover eastbound QEW at Trafalgar. They've opened up the left lane, so hopefully some relief in sight, but the Trafalgar ramps north and southbound to the east QEW still closed. 427 North Express near Rathburn, stalled vehicle there blocking the right lane, and the last check, Finch, is still closed west of Warden for a collision. 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From the News Talk 1010 Traffic Center, I'm Dan Dealey.
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1: They've spent the summer apart. 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
11: You know it's Rona week when the checkout sounds like this. 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
1: Now, back to Overdrive with Hayes, Noodles, and the O-Dog

0: Overdrive continues on TSN 1050, TSN 4, live up on YouTube. Mike DiStefano and Dave Festchuk with you from the Toronto Star. And it's the final show ahead of Labor Day weekend at the big Labor Day Classic on the coming up this weekend down in Hamilton. That'll be a lot of fun. I know that I'm a big fan of the Labor Day Classic, Dave, and I imagine you would be as well.
1: Oh, yeah.
0: Big supporter of the Canadian game there. Did you happen to see the news about the NFL Hall of Fame Selection Committee making changes to how they do things, kind of slashing the committee in half, and I think they're getting rid of the senior portion of the ballot? Seems like a lot of people weren't happy with what happened with Bill Belichick last year, getting left off the ballot, and I think they're taking charge of who is and isn't involved in that process.
1: That's interesting. I mean, that was, to me,
0: outrageous.
1: That spoke of a certain pettiness that you don't want to see in a Hall of Fame selection, right? Even though we know it exists, you know, I've known people that vote for Hall of Fames. I've had off-the-record conversations with them about the way these meetings go. And you do hear about, there's people in the room that just say, over my dead body, is that guy getting in? Why? Because I say so. And that's not really a reason.
0: No.
1: Right?
0: Get those people off the committee. Like, they don't deserve to be on the committee, if you ask me. If that's kind of how you're operating. Like, you know, shout out to Jim Porter, who's the Hall of Fame president and CEO. He did come out and say, the Hall continually reviews its bylaws to ensure the selection process reflects the highest standards of integrity in the magnitude of the election into the Football Hall of Fame. There's no more important task at the Hall of Fame than the election of each new class. And clearly last year there was some nefarious business going on within the selection committee to keep Bill Belichick out. And the Hall of Fame took notice and they're slashing it. A significant reduction in the number of selectors is part of the changes. So sweeping changes to its selection process.
1: I don't know if that's going to make it any different. Like, this is reducing the circle better.
0: If they got rid of like the guys who, you know, decided to dig their heels in and not put the bias aside, then yeah, I think that makes a big difference.
1: Yeah, I mean, that's a tough thing to do. Especially tough for us to know when we're not in the meetings, right? And most of these meetings are, everybody that's in them are sworn to secrecy on them, and you don't often hear.
0: Well, I don't know if these are, because I was reading the story on TSN.ca. So they're reducing it from 50 to 28, and they got to be in person, which leads me to believe that, was it secret balloting before? Now that it's also in person, probably a little less likely for people to kind of dig their heels in.
1: Yeah, that's a good question. I know that in the Hockey Hall of Fame, they have a committee that meets and is sworn to secrecy, not to discuss, you know, who they voted for, who they didn't vote for, why they voted for them, why they didn't vote for them. And you know, in my experience, they generally stick to that. I mean, especially in the years close to the vote, you know, maybe years on, you sometimes hear dribs and jabs about what happened, you know, in one particular Hall of Fame selection or another.
0: All right. Let's get to Connor Brown, who's on the line with us right now. Forward for the New Jersey Devils, formerly the Toronto Maple Leafs. Connor, how's it going? Welcome back on Overdrive.
2: Yeah, no, it's going good, guys. How are you guys doing?
0: Yeah, we're doing well. Kind of summer's wrapping up, coming to an end. How did your summer go?
2: It was good. You know, it always goes by quick. You know, our little man was keeping us very busy. A little time on the lake, family time. It was great. But I'm excited to get going here.
1: So, Connor, you know, you talk about a quick summer. We were just talking about the new format of the NHL season with the newly expanded regular season schedule from 82 to 84 games and the shrunken preseason schedule where a lot of teams are only playing on two nights, split squad, home and homes on two separate nights, a maximum of four preseason games. And most guys, I think veteran players, don't have to play more than two. Very, very quick training camp. But what do you think that's going to mean for the NHL this season?
2: I personally like it. I think, you know, I like the quick training camp. Guys come to camp in shape at this point, you know, and if it's not, it's kind of on you. And, you know, it's up to you to be a professional. And, you know, you get a lot of the good work in practice, you know, whether it's D-zone work or battles and You know, so I think two preseason games is plenty. You know, the season is long enough. I don't think we need, you know, I've played five or six before. So, you know, two's plenty and, you know, just hit the ground running.
1: And, you know, we had Dylan Strome on the other day, and he was reminding us that another part of the new look NHL that was negotiated by the players was the end of fitness testing.
0: Oh, yeah.
1: Where are you on?
2: Strome would love that one. Eh?
1: Yeah, where were you on fitness testing, Brown? Did you like it, hate it, or where did you stand on the fitness testing question?
2: It depends what test. I mean, if you put me on a treadmill, I'm pretty good on there. But if you had me bench press, I think I'd come dead last. So it really depended which test that I was doing. But I think, like I said, it's the same type of thing. You know, you never really seen a guy make a team strictly on a fitness test. You know, the game's played on the ice. You know, the fitness is really comes from making yourself a better hockey player and also staying healthy. So, I think it's great. I mean, like I said, guys are just as prepared. It's not like anyone's coming in a full milk bag because there's no fitness testing. I mean, you know, it's going to shine through in your game. So, I really like the adjustments that the PA's made.
0: With Connor Brown, we were talking about a little bit earlier in the show, how there was a big kind of massive overhaul here in the city of Toronto, new GM, coaches, and lots of new players. You know, you guys got some new faces in New Jersey, and I'm curious from a player's perspective with a GM shift going, you know, from Fitzgerald into Sonny Mehta, like, what's going on in your head when that stuff's going on throughout the summer? Do you ever think about that? Do the players think about, okay, is there going to be, you know, a coaching change, a philosophy change? Like, well, what's the future here with me?
2: Well, of course, I think like any business, a lot of it comes down from the top down. And so, you know, when you get a new general manager, it's usually a different feel. It's a different feel around the rink. It's a different feel about, you know, what type of game we're going to play, what type of players we're bringing in, what's expected. So, for me, you know, I'm excited. I think we have already, you know, a lot of really great pieces. I think that we've brought in a lot of really highly skilled players, you know, a really deep team. And, you know, me personally, I'm hungry to try to win. Obviously, I had a taste and was pretty close a few times in Edmonton. So I've been really excited with the ads that Sonny's made. And, you know, it's still a group that needs to take some steps, and it's one step at a time. But, you know, I have a lot of belief in our team here and, you know, the nucleus that we have and the players that we've added.
1: Connor, Joe from the Bridge, our esteemed technical producer here, very, very keenly citing that you're wearing the Muskoka hockey hat there. We've been hearing a lot about the Muskoka skates this summer, that the number one overall pick, who's now Maple Leaf, has been up there. And did you catch any looks at Mr. Gavin McKenna when you were up there skating? And what else did you see?
2: No, I was back in Jersey when I think did that camp up there. You know, Sam Gagne, who's runs that, and you know, the mastermind behind it, Muskoka. I texted him. I said, "You're welcome for the free ad." But you know, it's a fun place to play. You know, obviously we have a place up in Muskoka, and it's just an incredible spot to spend the summers. And you know, Sam's done an incredible job bringing so many good players up there, and it's just a you know, it's a great place to hang out in the summer and also, you know, get better. So, you know, good for him.
0: With Connor Brown, formerly the Maple Leafs, and when you were here with Toronto, Jim Hiller was an assistant with the team. Just curious, you know, he's back now with the Maple Leafs. Now, what can you tell us about him as a coach and your experience with Jim?
2: I absolutely love Jimmy. He was incredible for me. You know, he really was a personable coach, played. I think he really understands the game. You know, obviously that was very much a different role at the time. You know, you're being the assistant to the forwards and, more of a helping hand. And, you know, sometimes Babs would be barking down at me, and so he'd have to, communicate it down, and he'd soften the blow. But, you know, Jimmy was great. And, you know, I'm happy to see him land there. I think he's going to do a great job in Toronto. And, you know, they have, you know, Toronto has so many great pieces. So, you know, I'm sure everyone's expecting a big bounce back season from them.
1: How about you, Connor? Obviously, it's, You're deep into your career now. What is this, year 12 for you coming up? I mean, when you've gone into this offseason, is there anything you kind of were focused on working on to sort of to make yourself the best you can be coming into the new year? Or how do you look at the off seasons at this point in your great career?
2: Yeah, I think, early in my career, being a late pick, I used to live on the ice. I'd kind of, hit the pavement every day. And, now after coming out, two finals runs, and, I was lucky enough to play in the World Championships last year. So, played a little longer. Not as many hours on the ice in the summer. A lot of time focused on the health and a little bit more strategic when I go on the ice, focus on little things that I think could help me, whether it's shooting or turning or little things that you pick up along the way. And so I think it's a little bit more, less just hammering the pavement, a little bit more systematic and analytical about the summers.
0: Well, Connor, really appreciate taking the time out of your day. There's only a couple of free days left until you got to get back out onto the ice. You're back in Jersey skating yet? When do you expect to start ramping it up, or have you already?
2: Yeah. Most of the boys have already rolled into Jersey. I think a lot of guys are excited. So, a few golf games still ahead of me before the season gets going. But, guys are on the ice and working out together. So, it's always a fun time of year when the boys start rolling in. And so we're excited.
0: You guys got a fantasy football draft coming up at all? What's the situation there in Jersey?
2: Yeah. Monday night, Jonathan Kovacevic is our GM, and he's already taken his salt in, and there hasn't been one pick made. So it's always fun. Like I said, those are the type of things that you love. It's exciting to get back in the room, and you just, the banter and whatnot. So it's it's an exciting time.
0: Well, Connor, really appreciate you taking the time. I'm hoping for a good season for you guys. Nice bounce back here for the Devils. And again, enjoy the rest of your summer, and best of luck next year.
2: Yeah, no problem. See you, boys.
0: Absolutely. Connor Brown of the New Jersey Devils. They've had a lot of turnover, too. Like, Toronto, we talk a lot about how much they've kind of overhauled things. They got a new GM in place. They held on to Sheldon Keefe, though, which I find interesting. But they continue to kind of, they think Sheldon Keefe is the guy. But they bring in Jacob Markstrom in net. So they hope that they have the answer there in goal. And they made that Luke Evangelista trade the other day.
1: Yeah, that was a strange one on both sides. I guess it was maybe a little more questionable on the Nashville side where you're getting rid of a 24-year-old for a couple of draft picks. But, it's going to be interesting. I mean, you never know when you get a new GM in if your coach is going to last long, right? Because Sonny Mehta's a different dude. And he comes from that Florida Panthers, analytical-minded coaching or GM tree, or I guess executive tree under Bill Zito, and, was a big part of building those Florida Panthers teams that have gone to, three cup finals and won a couple and are very much expected to bounce back this year. And it's going to be really intriguing to see what he builds in New Jersey.
0: Yeah, we'll see. They traded away Jacob Markstrom. He's in Florida, actually. And they go with Nico Daws and Jake Allen in net.
1: Yes.
0: We'll see what that looks like for the Devils. All right. On the other side, we'll get to our FanDuel best bets next here on Overdrive.
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4: The QEW eastbound out of Burlington through Oakville, very slow. We had a vehicle rollover eastbound at Trafalgar. It's still blocking two right lanes. Trafalgar ramps to the east. QEW is still closed, and your alternates are still a bit busy, although things are improving on Spears Road, Rebecca Street, and taking the service roads to try to get by this. Finch is closed west of Warden, ongoing crash investigation, and Bathurst north of St. Clair collision. 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
1: Betting on Vladdy, eh?
0: Betting on Vladdy, yeah.
1: Hasn't been profitable this year.
0: It's been terrible this year. There's a little bit there on gameplay where we were like, yeah, we should start betting. No, Vladdy home runs. You got to bust out of the funk at some point. Yeah, that was really a bad idea.
1: Hasn't happened.
0: That was a bad idea.
1: Yeah.
0: It was.
1: I wonder if.
0: It's insane how we're into September. Like, it's now Labor Day weekend. Guy still doesn't have a home run at home. Like, it's unbelievable.
1: It's inexplicable.
0: Like, it's, I don't know. What would be more inexplicable to you? The fact that, like, when you look at Austin Matthews and the season that he had, or the season that Vladdy's had?
1: I mean, Austin Matthews, I mean, averaging 30 goals over a couple of seasons, 33 and 27, like, that's like half your production at your height, right? Or close to it.
0: Yeah.
1: Ballpark. You know, you were a 69 goal at your height. So you're getting 30-ish. That's half. I mean, Vladdy's at 8, right? I mean, at his height, he had 48.
0: 48, yeah.
1: So, he's like 1/6 of his height.
0: And he doesn't have the injury excuse.
1: He doesn't have the injury excuse, and, you know, exactly.
0: New manager, right?
1: And by the way, he just got paid. He's a $500 million player.
0: Yeah.
1: So that's the other thing that has to, you talk about, do you feel bad betting on Vladdy tonight with your FanDuel best bets? How does Mark Shapiro and Ross Atkins feel about betting $500 million on this guy, given what they're seeing right now?
0: Not as great. Not as great, that's for sure. It's a long-term deal, and let's hope that this is the anomaly season, right? The problem is, like, there was a clear hesitation to pay this man. A clear hesitation.
1: Yes.
0: And the reasons were, what happens if this is the anomaly season? Like, we saw that 48 home run year, or last year when he had, you know, really good OPS, and the year before that. Like, that's kind of the struggles that you have if you're Vladimir Guerrero Jr., or if you're the front office thinking, like, all right, what is this guy? Because at his height, I think he's worth it. Like, at his height, when he's playing at his best, he is one of the top 3 to 5 hitters in all of baseball, right? But we haven't seen that at all this year.
1: Yeah.
0: Not at all.
1: When he's out hitting Aaron Judge in the playoffs and he's out hitting Shohei Ohtani in the playoffs, yeah, he's worth

0: worth whatever you want to pay him. But that guy hasn't shown up in the regular season this year.
1: Since May 1st, which is a pretty big sample size, 25% below league average hitter. Yeah. Vladimir Guerrero Jr. has was 75 WRC plus. But Dave, the new horizon is coming post Labor Day. You know, it's starting to heat up a little bit with the Guardian series. Couple hard hit baseballs. Even Keegan was saying looked like he had a little swag back in his game. Fist pumping a big long line, a big fly out to get the base runner in on a sac fly, pimping a walk. Starting to get his swag back. Maybe that's a sign of things to come.
0: He's a fall baseball player.
1: He is. He proved that last year. Yeah. Right? That's the thing. I mean, if this team, if they can continue to pitch the way that they have, whether it's the bullpen, the starting rotation, and if they can continue to get the contributions from Brett Bateman, maybe Nathan Lucas comes up big one night, Alejandro Kirk, George Springer, they take turns. If you can get that Vladdy character to get going, buckle up.
0: Changes everything.
1: It changes. Absolutely changes everything. All right, Dave, it was fun this last couple of days. It was a lot of fun. Thank you to letting us into your homes for the last few days and listening. Thanks to the boys behind the glass. You guys did great all summer long. But on Tuesday, the boys are back. The boys are back. The original Three Amigos will be back. That'll be 4 p.m. They'll chat then.
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3: The crash cleanup continues. QEW eastbound at Trafalgar. Two right lanes are blocked in the Trafalgar ramps to the east. QEW also closed. If you're coming out of Burlington, use one of the service roads or take eastbound Spears. Things are moving a lot better there. 404 southbound past deals a collision now blocking the center lane. And how about 401 west collectors near Young? We have a stalled vehicle right lane blocked. And Finch is closed west Warden for a collision. Bathurst north of St. Clair crash. 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
1: Overdrive off and running on a Friday. Mike DiStefano filling in for Hazy B for the last time of the summer. 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
0: A-team's back on Tuesday, Al's brother.
1: Yeah, lots coming back. I mean, it's the end of the summer. Like, I know technically summer solstice, couple more weeks, but Labor Day is like the unofficial end of summer, right? This is the last hoorah before everything kind of gets back. The boys, they're back on Tuesday. NFL back on Wednesday. Week after that, the Leafs will be back on the ice for training camp. A couple weeks later, the NHL season starts up. You got Kawhi and the Raptors getting ready to roll around the same time, and a week after that, they'll be tipping off to start the season. It's all starting to really come quick, isn't it?
0: But before that, we got Labor Day Classic. We got Argos.
1: True.
0: At the Ticats on Monday.
1: Yeah. I used to grow up going to that game. My family, we the first set of tickets I got, like, when I was a kid, like, 9, 10 years old, playing minor league football in Niagara. And we got to go to Labor Day Classic the whole team went.
0: Nice.
1: And that was, like, my introduction to, like, CFL football and the Argos and the Ticats and the Labor Day Classic and the big, you know, the big match that truly is. And I've been to like 5 or 6 of them now in my fandom lifetime. It's always a good, like, it doesn't matter how good or bad the teams are, like, that is a battle each and every year, that Labor Day Classic.
0: Oh, it's they call it a classic for a reason.
1: Yeah.
0: And it's not overhyping it, right? But, yeah, it does feel like the end of summer, though. You get the Jets overhead in Toronto. Do you know that feeling when they're practicing for the air show?
1: And yeah.
0: You hear that loud jet engine flying above you. You can't even see it because it's, like, way in the clouds. Like,
1: yep.
0: That, to me, is the sound of Labor Day weekend in Toronto.
1: That's what that's kind of tips you off. It's like, oh, yeah, Labor Day. Hear the Jets. They're in Cleveland, too. I don't know if you saw Keegan Mathison, who's going to join us a little bit later on today. He was tweeting up a storm about how much he was bothered by the air show going on in Cleveland during yesterday's ball game, trying to, take in the Jays and Guardians game, and just massive air show apparently happening above him. So I bet he'd be happy to hear that we got to deal with it here in Toronto, too. So he must be happy to be in Kansas City.
0: A lot of people don't like the air show. You get a lot of people that get really upset about the air show for whatever. I personally like it. I mean, I'm not like...
1: If you don't know it's happening, right? Like, that it's startling. It is a startling sound when you hear just like the piercing sound of the planes cutting through the air, and it's so loud, and they're so low, and they're massive, and you're like, what is going on right now? Like, you legitimately have no clue what's happening, and you obviously kind of clue in, oh, okay, it's an air show, not something worse, which, some people may be thinking with the way the times are, like, oh, what's happening right now?
0: No, that's a good point. I mean, there's people that have, got PTSD, PTSD from PTSD, I think is what I'm looking for there, yeah. From, really horrific stuff that happens around the world, and you got to be sensitive to that. But, I mean, it's a big part of the summer here in Toronto. Hey, we lost the Indy. They put that up to Markham, and people used to complain about the noise from the Indy. So there's only one really noisy event now.
1: People are going to complain about everything. That's the thing. People are going to complain about absolutely everything. Keegan going to join us at 5:05 today. Mike Wright from the Fantasy Footballers podcast going to join us at 4:25. And Connor Brown going to join us. Former Toronto Maple Leaf, now with the New Jersey Devils. Going to join us at 5:30, and another guy. It's going to be different for a lot of these NHLers who are getting set, getting ready to go. A really quick, ramp up to the season, which starts now in September. They moved that up a couple weeks, shortened training camp. I saw you cut up with Chris Tanev not too long ago. He put out a piece this morning in the Toronto Star. Hopefully, he's ready to go by training camp, and that guy's going to be an important piece of the puzzle here in Toronto. Like, a lot of the focus obviously on Austin Matthews, and what can Gavin McKenna provide? Can Knies have a rebound after playing through injury? That is a player that I think the Maple Leafs need to bounce back this season and stay healthy and be the warrior he was in year one. Like, Chris Tanev is a very important piece of bringing this team back into the playoffs.
0: Yes.
1: Like, that guy's got to be healthy if that's going to happen this year.
0: Without a doubt. You can put him, to me, right at the top of the list of the most important Maple Leafs. Because let's face it, like, everybody wants Austin Matthews to get back to 50-goal territory, obviously, after these past two seasons where he averaged 30. Formerly the greatest goal scorer on the planet, has suddenly been diminished to something much less than that. But let's face it, he got 33 the year they won the Atlantic, right? Under Craig Berube, right?
1: Yeah.
0: So they've been able to succeed with Matthews doing less than Superman heroics from a goal-scoring perspective. But you know what else happened when they won the Atlantic in Craig Berube's first year? Chris Tanev played 75 games, and he was the best defenseman on the team.
1: It's a lot more. What did he play, 11 last year?
0: 11 games.
1: Yeah, 11 games. And like, he was him and Jake McCabe, a pretty formidable, like, shutdown pair. Just kind of slotted guys more properly, a little less pressure on Morgan Riley. I think that's what we're hoping for this season with the Maple Leafs, is if that duo can get back to being the shutdown pair that they were, that they were in 2 years ago when they won the division, I think that's just going to make things a lot easier for this revamped blue line. Riley, and maybe whether it's Radish or, OEL, whoever ends up playing alongside him, allow them to maybe get a little bit more time in the offensive end and allow them to ease their plate defensively. And maybe Riley won't lead the NHL in 5-on-5 goals against this season.
0: Yeah, that'd be good for sure. And I mean, look, to speak about the brief interview I did with Chris Tanev this week, it's not exactly like probably the best news Leaf fans could have hoped for. He still has, as he put it, boxes to check with the doctors before he's cleared to play.
1: Yeah.
0: So it's like 6 months since he had the surgery. We all know he had the felt a pop in that game against Detroit in late December. You know, had a groin slash core injury that needed to be attended to. Now, he tried to come back. He didn't get the surgery until March because he was hoping if the Leafs would have gone to the playoffs that he might have been a contributor to that fight. When it was apparent they weren't going to go to the playoffs, he had the surgery. 6 months later, I mean, he's been skating. He's been training with Gary Roberts, skating in that group that includes McDavid and Draisaitl and, you know, Chris Tanev's brother, Brandon Tanev, a bunch of really great players out there. So the signs point to him being ready for training camp, but it hasn't been 100% okayed by the medical professionals that'll need to be consulted.
1: Well, hopefully he's got a... got a little bit of time before drop the puck on September 29th. I don't think it's imperative that he gets into preseason games, but September 29th, let's hope that he's got the clearance and ready to go for game one, because I think that guy's going to be very important for the Toronto Maple Leafs. The Blue Jays back in action tonight. They start a new series against the Kansas City Royals, and they just got to keep the positive vibes rolling from Cleveland. You know, and I'm looking, I think this is a very important series for one guy specifically, Vladimir Guerrero Jr., who I thought started to show signs of life in that series. He had a home run, a double, he had three or four balls that were hit very hard, over 105 miles an hour. Guy pimped a walk yesterday in that win over the Cleveland Guardians. Like, it seems like he's starting to find his swag back. And in order for the Blue Jays to make a run, we've been talking about it all summer, they need that guy to come back. And I think we saw some signs of that toward the end of that Cleveland series, but it's got to continue into this series here. Because two games isn't enough for me to be like, oh, he's back. But if he can come out again, maybe gets another home run in the series, couple more doubles, couple more hard hit balls, works a couple of tight walks, then you could think, okay, I think he's found something. He might be on his way back.
0: Yeah, I mean, I'm with you. Like, that was a great series for him. You look at the stats. I mean, 1,000-plus OPS in the series.
1: Six ribbies.
0: The moonshot home run with actual launch angle. Like, he hit a ball that wasn't a line drive, Al's brother. Like, how often has he done that all year?
1: He golfed it. Like, just...
0: Yeah, and he had a sack fly that went deep as well, which is something we haven't seen a ton of from him. So, I'm with you. It's really positive signs, and... but you're going to need a lot more than that, right? Like, you got 21 games to go here, and hey, why not have 21 great ones if you're Vlad Guerrero Jr.? Like, this is the perfect time to flip the switch and become...
1: absolutely.
0: Become the player you were in the playoffs last year. We all know that this guy rose to the occasion when it mattered in the fall last year, and as you say, summer's ending here. It's pretty much fall. If it's not officially fall, maybe we'll see a little early playoff version of playoff Vladdy.
1: Well, they're playing. It's essentially the playoffs. Like that series against Cleveland, like that was almost like a playoff-esque series where you got to pick up games against these types of teams. Now, the Royals, they're a little bit further back. You know, they're looking behind them as opposed to looking ahead at the Guardians. But I mean, they're playing some good ball. Like, they're playing quality ball, and they came into Toronto. They took 2 or 3 from them just last week. So it's not like you can roll over and think, all right, here's another series win. Let's move on and look ahead. Got to take care of business this weekend. Got to take care of business. I think Jameson Taillon coming off the IL, he'll be on the mound tonight. Eric Geddy's going to be out there. I think Max Scherzer's going to be thrown to the hill. So you don't have Soriano. Dylan Cease likely not to pitch in this series as well. You know, you're going to have to rely on the pitching staff's depth to kind of get you through. You might need some offense when those guys, if it's that crop of pitchers that are going to be starting some games.
0: Yeah, and you might need some offense, and yet the last time you played the Royals, as you point out, you lose 2 of 3, and you didn't score more than three runs in any of the games.
1: Yeah, brutal.
0: Not good enough.
1: No.
0: But, I guess if you're taking the optimistic view, they're coming off these two wins in Cleveland where they scored a combined 17 runs. So they have shown some signs of being able to create some offense. And look, Brett Bateman's been a bright spot. Like, this guy is, absolutely on fire. He's disruptive on the base paths. He's a heady ball player that, you like to watch play.
1: Did you see, pimped a bunt single yesterday?
0: Yeah.
1: Did you see the reaction he had?
0: Yeah.
1: Legged out a bunt single, which, the Jays haven't had, you know, a guy like that who can leg out bunt singles for base hits a whole lot. The fact that he was able to do that, and then he had a little, like, stare. Like, just stood there, stopped, stared. It was showed a little bit of swag.
0: Yeah.
1: That Bateman. I kind of like it.
0: I like that.
1: This kid has absolutely exceeded all expectations. And he's like, he's kind of killed three birds with one stone, right? Like, I remember you and I did a show back in, right before the trade deadline, and I did, like, a list. And I got another Friday five-pack coming a little later today. Five stories that define the Canadian sports summer. But we were talking about five items that the Blue Jays might want to buy, get some heavy lifting done, looking ahead to next season. Because at the time, the Jays, yeah, I was like, yeah, they're going to try and thread the needle, a little selling, a little buying at the deadline. And we thought they could buy some stuff early. And we had a leadoff hitter was on that list. Try and get yourself a leadoff hitter, right? You have a center fielder that can replace Dalton Varsho. That was there. And then someone who also can give you something in the now, because they were still somewhat in the playoff race, and he's hit all three of those. Like, with one trade, the Blue Jays, I mean, assuming he continues to hit this way, they've got their everyday center fielder. They've got a guy who you feel confident at the top of the lineup who seems to be handling it in strides. Guy's got a .330 on base right now.
0: Yeah.
1: Like, he's getting on base, and then he's a menace on the paths. I mean, there was that, he came around, I think it was the first or second, the second game of the Guardian series, where he ends up coming around and nearly passes his teammate on his way to the home plate. Like, the speed is something that really, I think, is helping this team. And then the defense, he's providing even better defense than what Dalton Varsho was doing this year in center field for the Blue Jays. Yeah. So it's been an upgrade for the now, and seems like they have checked off a couple of boxes for next year and beyond as well. It's been a great pickup.
0: You've got to love it. And you know what? He's brought an energy that this team just hadn't shown a lot of, right? This team had been in like a malaise for a lot of the season.
1: Yeah.
0: And it just feels like this is a guy who's shown up and said, I mean business. I'm a smart ball player. To your point, I'm a great defensive player. And, you know, he has absolutely been exactly what they've needed and provided a great injection. And look, I mean, this is the home stretch now. You got a few weeks left in the season, and we'll see if they can get it done. I mean, you know, if you kind of had zero hope or like faint hope at the trade deadline, it's kind of amazing how they've turned it into a semi-realistic hope now. That
1: only half a game back. Like, yeah, it's realistic. I think semi. Like, there's a realistic chance this team can get into the postseason. Half a game back. What, 22 games to go? They just beat the team that they're chasing, right? You look at the schedule, they got all teams under 500, teams that they need to beat. They kind of hold their own destiny in their hands in a way.
0: Mm-hmm.
1: And if they can continue to play the way they are, if Vladdy can pick up where he left off in Cleveland and continue to kind of find his stroke a little bit, I think the Jays, they've got to feel good about themselves. And sometimes it's not about how good your season is, it's, you know, when you get hot, and getting hot in September, boy, that could really, really do some damage for them heading into October.
0: That would be the miraculous thing, right? If you could just have this incredible December or incredible September, and parlay that into a playoff berth, I mean, you'd basically erase the memory of the previous 5 months, right?
1: Yeah.
0: You'd basically say, hey, who cares that it was like a 500 season and barely, and we spent much of the season below 500. You could really just electrify this town, give you that wild card series, and, you know, who knows what could happen. And as we've talked about more than once, like the third wild card, it's a pretty good spot.
1: It's an attractive place to be. It's more attractive than the second wild card.
0: Right now you'd be playing Houston, right?
1: Yeah.
0: And that's you know, it's better than playing the Yankees or the Red Sox.
1: Gettable, winnable team.
0: Or Yankees or the Rays. And why not? I mean, it would be a lot of fun, right? Like, there is very little that I find more intriguing than playoff baseball, and Blue Jays have been lucky enough to play quite a bit of it of late, and it'd be nice to see more.
1: It would be. We'll get more into this when Keegan Mathison joins us at 5 o'clock. It is the final show of the summer, and I thought it'd be a good time for us to look back on the summer, kind of put a little bow on it. I've got five stories that define the Canadian sports summer. So here's a Friday five-pack from yours truly, okay?
0: Love it.
1: Coming in at number five, Canada's impact on the 2026 FIFA World Cup. We weren't sure Ali was going to go. right? From an off-field perspective, we talked about it yesterday, how janky the BMO seats looked. Is that going to hold, you know, people? How's the city going to react? Are we going to have gridlock, you know, situation with parking and driving downtown? We had no idea how this was going to turn out. I think it turned out a lot better than people expected. I think Ken did a good job, whether it was here in Toronto or over in Vancouver. You know, in terms of being a host city, I think Ken did a pretty good job from everything that you know, we heard from the people who came from all over the world to come see these matches. And then the on-field product, most impressive performance by a Canadian team in World Cup history. It's the first time that they advanced, you know, out into the knockout stage. They won a elimination game and moved on to the, you know, next round. Mm-hmm. So, you know, on the field, I thought that there was tremendous impact, and, you know, Canada was a big talking point throughout, you know, the course of the month there that the World Cup was ongoing. And then, you know, the Alphonso Davies story was massive too, right? Will he, won't he play? Should he have played more? You know, there's a lot of discourse that went around with the Canada soccer situation there. So that came in at number five for me.
0: Well, I'll tell you what, man. That was the highlight of my summer.
1: Yeah.
0: And, you know, the Canada-Bosnia-Herzegovina game in Toronto was one of the greatest things I've seen, you know, yeah, in terms of just great patriotism and just a really electric atmosphere.
1: I was down there for the march. I was down there for the march down to BMO. It was awesome.
0: It was incredible to see the buy-in from the fans, and on both sides. The Bosnia fans were great, too. And then, you know, for Larin, you know, to get that goal was an absolutely, you know, unforgettable moment. And then I'll tell you what, like the other five games Toronto hosted, I was at most of them, and I don't know if I've ever seen anything better. It's going to be in my like career top 10 of things I've seen. And I've been lucky to see
1: a few
0: cool events.
1: Yeah.
0: But that Croatia Portugal game here in Toronto, man, that was one of the best things I've ever seen at a live sporting event. It was just incredible. And I think a lot of that was, and this is not for me, but like listening to the coaches and the players talk about the game after the game, people were just blown away. The people who competed in the game were blown away by the atmosphere because, you know, Toronto, we've always known Toronto's a great World Cup city because there's so many great fans from so many different countries that, you know, cheer for so many different countries. Like the Croatia and the Portuguese fans were just incredible. And yeah, what a summer, man. It's something I'll never forget. I think this town will carry the memory of the World Cup for an awfully long time.
1: 100%. Okay, we got to continue with the pack in a little bit. We got to fly because we got Mike Wright coming up in about 5 minutes. So after him, we'll get back to the five pack and I'll rattle off 1 through 4. So that'll come in, I guess we'll probably do that in about 25 minutes or so. But Mike Wright of the Fantasy Footballers Podcast joins us next. Keegan Matheson and Connor Brown on the show today as well. 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
3: That big problem on the QEW eastbound of Trafalgar finally cleared. Trafalgar ramps reopen. You can use it, but right now still a bit heavy. Now the 404 southbound past Steeles, the collision there blocking two right lanes, and the Steeles ramp to the south 404 right lane is blocked as well. 401 West Collectors at Young, stall right lane, and Gardner westbound past Jameson, stall part of the right lane block, and two crash closures, Finch west of Warden, Bathurst closed both ways north of St. Clair. Needing an oil change or maintenance check? Drop into Mr. Lupless Tires. No appointment needed before you hit the road this summer. Mr. Lupless Tires, celebrating 50 years. From the News Talk 1010 Traffic Center, I'm Dan Dealey.
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20: 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As an 18-year-old, this guy played college hockey and didn't play for one of the top teams in D1. He went to Penn State and had to be a go-to guy there. I think 51 points in 31 games in college hockey is something to be very proud about. 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So I think if he scores 50 points, he's going to score 20 goals. 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
1: Overdrive continues on TSN 1050, TSN 4. Mike DiStefano filling in for Brian Hayes. Dave Festchuk of the Toronto Star in with me. We'll have Mike Wright to the Fantasy Footballers on momentarily. You a big fantasy football guy?
0: I'm more of a pool guy.
1: Pool guy.
0: I'm getting into wins pool. I do like against the spread pool weekly.
1: Yeah.
0: long time tradition, man. I've been doing that for like 30 something years.
1: Yeah. You know? Have you looked ahead to week one? Have you looked at the schedule yet to see who you like?
0: No, it's too early, Al's brother. Come on, man.
1: Too early? Yeah, it's true.
0: Got to be in the moment. I got to get the injury reports. I got to be a little like I usually do it like, you know, you got to do it like the Friday of the big week one. I mean, I guess if you got to pick the Wednesday game.
1: Wednesday start to the season bothers me, I got to say.
0: I'm not a fan.
1: I hate that they're starting this thing on a Wednesday. It's just, it doesn't seem like proper football.
0: How many fantasy teams you got?
1: I trimmed it down this year. Only three.
0: Well, you're getting married, so you got to have, like, you know.
1: Yeah.
0: A life outside of fantasy football.
1: Yes. Yeah. I think that might have been a part of it where I'm like, guys, like, there's a couple leagues that I was in. I think the most I've ever done was five. And, I mean, it's not that hard to do it. It's more so the draft. It's like trying to schedule five different drafts that don't overlap with each other. I know we had our TSN draft a couple of days ago, and that was fun. And it's always just a hassle trying to figure it out with everybody.
0: Oh, yeah.
1: Always.
0: The logistics of a fantasy draft, very tough. Yeah. Very tough.
1: And even the other day when I'm doing, my fiance is like, "You done yet? Are you done yet?" I'm like, "No, we're still going. No, we're still going.
0: That's married life, bro.
1: Round 16 or so." Yeah.
0: That's married life. You need it.
1: Yeah, I guess it's something that I'm probably going to have to get used to.
0: Yeah. Huh?
1: Yeah, something they used to.
0: Well, it's to your point about the Wednesday games, man. Like this league is a little out of control and trying to colonize every day that ends with day. We'll see. I mean, I don't see it stopping though. We got guys like Carlos saying they should play 7 days a week.
1: Well, I think this year it's only Tuesday's the only day of the week that we're not going to see a football game played. So 6 of the 7 days. We'll see football this year on the schedule.
0: Yeah.
1: Which, starting with the Wednesday, Patriots and Seahawks, which, hey, Super Bowl rematch. It's interesting. Like, who of the two teams, like, is there one team that you feel more confident could make it back to the dance? You would think Seattle, but they're in the same division as the Rams.
0: Yeah, I mean, I think it is Seattle. I just think when you look at how the Patriots got to where they got last year, so much of it. And maybe this is something they're going to wear as a chip on their shoulder and throw it in our faces and make us eat our words. But it feels to me like so much of it was based on the easiest schedule that we'd seen in this league in decades.
1: Yeah.
0: And so it's just hard for me to imagine that they're going to be able to sort of reproduce that kind of a run now that they're playing with a real team schedule.
1: Well, I think that's it. Yeah, they're like the number one team I think we're expecting regression from this year, right? And even if Bo Nix doesn't hurt his ankle, like the odds of them beating Denver in that championship game are probably really low. I mean, Denver probably would have won and gave Seattle a much better effort than you got out of the New England Patriots. But like Drake May took a step last year. You know, he did take a step. He was kind of in that MVP consideration for a little bit. And now he's got A.J. Brown. Like, that to me is an intriguing ad for the New England Patriots. And granted, like, obviously, the Buffalo Bills are going to be a big hurdle in that division. But, like, Miami, the Jets, like, you could almost schedule four wins right there between those two teams.
0: That's a good point.
1: Like,
0: yeah, like, you know, their schedule isn't that hard when you're playing those two teams twice each. So, yeah, no, it's a good point. It's a good point. And, hey, man, who knows what's going to happen in Buffalo? I mean, it's, you know, like, you talk about a team that, you know, there's some concern in Buffalo. I think that as much as you got this incredible talent at quarterback, you know, you may have fired the wrong guy when you fired Mr. McDermott.
1: Well, you think Bean should have been the one.
0: Well, that's the debate in Buffalo, right? People that have watched this team closely and paid, you know, the utmost attention to what's gone wrong and why they haven't been able to get it over the hump. I think there's a very strong argument to be made that it wasn't about coaching, that it's always been about personnel, and Mr. Bean's in charge of personnel.
1: Yeah, I think it's a fair argument that you could make, and we'll see. I mean, Joe Brady getting elevated from offensive coordinator, you know, we'll see what he can do as the head coach. Like the DJ Moore acquisition, I think, you know, for how much they paid for him, I'd imagine that he'll be a focal point in the offense. Whether or not he could be a wide receiver one, I mean, he showed flashes last year with Caleb Williams. Like, the guy could still run a go ball. Like, he could still do a deep route. And if you got Josh Allen, who's got a, you know, obviously rocket arm, best arm in all of football. I'm very intrigued by what that duo can do. Like, I think that, that could be something to unlock, something a little different, because they haven't had someone who could go over the top in a while. Like, even like Stephon Diggs, great route runner, right? Good underneath guy, intermediate guy, but he wasn't one who was going to burn you, right? He wasn't like Tyreek Hill who can go deep, run a nine, and get a go ball like that. And last year, we saw a situation at the end of that game against the Detroit or the Denver Broncos where they didn't have that guy. And who was the receiver they picked up in that game there? I want to say, was it Kenny Stills?
0: Yeah, you're testing my memory.
1: Yeah, whoever was it throughout there. Who was it, JP? No. Yeah, so whatever happened, yeah, now they got a real deep threat
0: that helps in
1: Buffalo. Definitely going to help. Definitely going to help. All right, on the line now, we got Mike Wright of the Fantasy Footballers Podcast. Mike, how's it going?
2: Going on, guys. I had a little bit of tech difficulties, I think. Yeah, I think we got it figured out. If you can see me, if you can hear me, we're all good.
1: We got you. We got you. And we are definitely all good. It's the weekend to have you on. I mean, this is the biggest weekend for fantasy football. Obviously, coming up with the schedule beginning next week. And we're talking about the Wednesday start. Like, what do you make of a Wednesday start to the NFL season? You like it? Don't like it? Where do you sit with that?
2: I'm okay with it. It's week one, you know, of the NFL's. They're doing everything they can to take over more and more days. But week one, it's all right. We've been waiting months and months and months. So give me an extra game of primetime football. I'm cool with that.
1: Takes away a day to draft. That's kind of the thing too, from a fantasy football perspective. Lots of drafts usually happen on the eve of the start of the season. This year, you got to move that up to the Tuesday. A Wednesday is not an option.
2: No, not anymore.
1: No, absolutely not. So I want to get your thoughts on this one here, Mike. Obviously, being a fantasy football expert, lots of people going to be taking in their maybe first draft or their fair weather football, fantasy football player. What are some do's and don't tips and tricks you have for those who are maybe taking on their first drafts this weekend?
2: Sure. I mean, honestly, that you're a little bit late to the game, but the number one thing is, like, you got to plug in. You got to have information. I'm biased. I think the Fantasy Footballers is where you should get your information and entertainment from. But it's really staying up to date on what's going on. That's the big thing. You know, we had what was the last weekend, you know, which that was a huge draft weekend. Boom. Josh Jacobs bombshell drops while people there's probably people who literally clicked draft Jacobs at 5 seconds earlier when that thing was going off. So, or, you know, if your draft was after it had happened and you're not plugged in to some source of late breaking news, you're really putting yourself at a disadvantage. So I would start there. Make sure you have your information. And, man, where do you even start for the beginners? I would say a good basic strategy for people who are newer to the game is running backs and wide receivers that's the bread and butter for fantasy football. Quarterbacks are fun. It's sexy. They're the most important players on the field for real football. But we're playing nerd football. We're playing a game that at its heart is actually supply, demand. It's a market. It's economics. It's just numbers and statistics. So we're actually pretty separated. So understanding that the game is that, and your supply and demand, you need multiple running backs and wide receivers per week, where most leagues are starting 12 quarterbacks and 12 tight ends out of 32 options, assuming there's no bye weeks, while you're starting, you know, 30 plus of the other positions. So if you're brand new, I would focus on those before I start looking at quarterback and tight end, even to the point of, like, you're looking at your starting roster. You don't need to fill it up right away. You can start putting guys on your bench because you're going to need them.
0: Okay, Mike, you said this is nerd football. I got a nerd buddy that was telling me that he's done picking his fantasy teams. He's a huge fantasy enthusiast. He's calling in the AI. He's letting AI do his fantasy football picking for him, because he's convinced, like, you know, computers have been beating us at chess. Human hasn't beat a computer at chess for how many years now, right? Like, and he's thinking, like, the computers will win if it's computers versus humans in fantasy football. Where are you on using AI in your fantasy football endeavors?
2: I got no problem if you're trying to use a new tool that is, like, accessible to you. I would say us in the, like, football is not baseball. Like, we can't money ball, you know. There's just way too much stuff where baseball is, at its core, a 1v1 game until the batter puts the ball in play. Football, that is not the case. And I think for a lot of newer players or even veterans, one of the most disappointing things about fantasy football is you can win on paper. You can absolutely destroy everyone on paper. And then week two comes in and it's a bloody Sunday and you're like, well, wait a minute, all my players are gone. And so, yeah, I think that, you know, we're getting more advanced in our analytics. Targets per route run, yards per route run, those have kind of, they're not super mainstream yet, but they're starting to break through and people are learning more advanced metrics to find the edge. It's getting harder and harder in fantasy football to truly have an edge over people who are, like, really in the game, calling for a sleeper. You know, a sleeper for a newer player is often sometimes, like, just someone they've kind of heard of. For us, who are, we're seasoned vets, if you want a sleeper, I mean, you're diving to, like, the third string and you're trying to tell yourself the story about how it's going to work out. So I don't mind people using it, trying to figure out how to crunch the data. But at the end of it, I don't know if it's going to work out or really help you. And also, fantasy football is about fun, man. We want to root for the players we want to root for. It's really fun to win a championship, but there's also that connection that you start building with an emotional connection you start building with these players as they succeed or fail.
1: With Mike Wright, let's get into the nitty gritty of fantasy football here, Mike. You guys do, you know, your My Guys episode each and every year, and I'm curious, who are your My Guys this year that you've starred in your drafts that you like to come away with?
2: Sure. My three My Guys for this year starts with Kenneth Walker, new running back for the Kansas City Chiefs. I've been a Kenneth Walker truther, believer, whatever you want to call it, who just, I think he is a truly spectacular talent at the running back position who wasn't allowed to fly. I mean, look, he, you know, what was it? The good guys or new guys, he's like, I'm a peacock. You got to let me fly. And, like, that's what the Kansas City Chiefs are going to do for Kenneth Walker. He's going to get so many touches. There are people who are like, oh, I'm concerned about his health. If your only argument against a player is they might get hurt, then you're on to the right player, because I would rather have a player where the only thing that can go wrong is they get hurt, as opposed to maybe they just aren't good enough. Maybe the scheme is going to change around them. If it's just health, like, this was my argument for Christian McCaffrey last year, who was like, my flag was planted while there was many, many people were just like, I will never draft McCaffrey.
1: I'm, yeah,
2: like, okay, but when he's healthy, he's the best fantasy football player on the planet, and I think that's a dumb reason not to draft him. Boom. If you had McCaffrey last year, you probably won your championship. So I kind of feel like that about Ken Walker. Colston Loveland, Chicago Bears second-year tight end. The way that things unraveled at the end of the year in terms of, like, his usage. You know, we had four straight games, including two playoff games, of double-digit targets for a tight end. That is absolutely ludicrous. While I love Bowers, love McBride, I think that Colston Loveland going a couple rounds later can end up as the number one scoring tight end at the end of the year. And then Christian Watson. You want to talk about a player where it's just health that has really held him back. If you want to be scared of Christian Watson getting hurt, I can't blame you on that one, because it has happened every single year. But the guy is an electric talent. Looking at what the team is for the Green Bay Packers now, Romeo Doubs is out. Dontavian Wicks is out. The team has come out and said it's possible that our over-rotating of wide receivers has actually hurt our offense, and now we're consolidated. You know, it's Reed, Christian Watson, and Matthew Golden. And Christian Watson is by far the best player of the bunch, in my opinion. When he came back last year from his devastating knee injury, he was dominating over the second half. Second half is like, pay attention to that, because a lot of fantasy football players, you know, they give up too early. They stop paying attention to what's going on. Christian Watson was awesome at the end of last year. And now with the Jacobs situation, I think the identity of the team for this year for the Packers is going to be Jordan Love in the passing attack. And Christian Watson's my number one beneficiary of it.
1: Yeah, they paid him too. Paid him quite handsomely.
0: That's huge.
2: So, they did.
0: So, Mike, when you get to, you know, go back to that Kenneth Walker truther thesis, I mean, am I to read into that you're a believer that with Mahomes back to being Mahomes after the knee injury, that the Chiefs are going to return to prominence and Walker will be a beneficiary of them becoming the team they've been in the past?
2: I think a huge problem that Mahomes has had over the last couple of years for the Chiefs is truly the running back position of, you know, like it's been a few years since we've seen the high-flying Mahomes and Kansas City Chiefs that we got used to with Tyreek Hill. Now, personnel-wise, they've tried a couple of things at wide receiver, but I think the biggest problem has been they haven't had a Kareem Hunt, and it's like in the Andy Reid era when his offenses are really kicking butt, he's got a true bell cow running back who's a three-down guy, and it's a dominant player on top of that. The fact that you know, like Kareem Hunt and Isaiah Pacheco, that were the guys for the Chiefs the last couple of years, and defenses just didn't really, they weren't scared. I'll put it that way. They weren't scared of the run, and you can put the new defensive meta in and put the two high shell and just kind of shut down what they're doing. They didn't have a threat to open things back up. And Kenneth Walker, in my opinion, is the piece that can help us get there. I don't know if we can get back to the where you're like, oh man, Mahomes is going to throw for 5,000 yards and 40 touchdowns. I don't know if we can get there, but I think they're going to be, it's a major, major improvement from last year.
1: So I'm curious to get your thoughts on the Ravens and like how you're looking at the Ravens offense. And Lamar Jackson the other day, I saw he did a radio hit and he was talking about how this offense is like nothing we've ever seen. And it's going to be incredible. They're doing a little bit of everything, lots of gadget plays, and they're excited. They've added weapons. Like when you're watching hearing that, and then you try to implement it into your fantasy rankings, like where do you have a lot of these Ravens guys kind of landing?
2: I'll start with Zay Flowers. I love Zay Flowers. I don't think he gets the fantasy football respect that he deserves. And I just was hitting that all off season, and then boom, what was it, like $100+ million or something contract comes in for Zay Flowers. And it was, I told you guys, like he is a true wide receiver one, and Baltimore has paid him like one. I have some excitement for the Ravens. You know, it's a continuation of things as they once were. That can be nice and very helpful for fantasy. But, you know, the offense that they were running, they needed to improve it. And you get Declan Doyle down there now, a disciple of the Ben Johnson offense, which if you've seen, paying attention to the NFL, you know, we had McVay come in, changed everything. And then it was everyone, we just want McVay offenses. And they kept working. Shanahan offenses, they just work. And Ben Johnson is now paving a way where I think he's going to end up with a huge coaching tree out there of his offense taking over, you know, from his time in Detroit, goes down to Chicago, you know, completely turns around what the Bears were and just blowing away expectations. And I think they're just going to keep going and improving. So the fact that you have that, and I mean, you can do Amon-Ra. Is Zay Flowers going to be like Amon-Ra? He's a little bit of a different player, but there is some of that game of Zay Flowers that is in there that has me excited for the touchdown upside. Zay Flowers' target share has gone up each and every year that he's played, and that is the truest stat that we should be chasing. Targets are the stickiest of stats. Touchdowns, they come and go. I mean, look at Mike Evans. Who's an elite touchdown producer. You would have years where he's putting up yards and the touchdowns just, they weren't there. They come and go. But targets, they come back. Targets turn into yards. And then, so I'm very excited for Zay Flowers. And then Derrick Henry, he's kind of tough because it's like, he's an outlier, man. Derrick Henry's his own thing. But I'm on the side of, I'll bet on Derrick Henry. I'll go down with the ship. Like, eventually it will end. And Derrick Henry is a human, although we call him the Yeti on the fantasy footballers, because when the temperatures go down, the abominable snowman just comes out and people do not want to tackle him. Like, if you look at his yards per carry over month, it's hilarious how it steadily climbs. And like to November and December, people just get out of the way. So if the Ravens are winning, then Derrick Henry's still going to be

0: make the Buffalo Bills better as like as the pass catching weapons. The biggest problem is DJ Moore is coming off basically the worst year of his entire career in that Ben Johnson offense that I love. And just it's weird to me that a guy with an offensive brain like Ben Johnson, that's what he got out of him. Now, maybe I don't know. You know, we're not privy to a lot of stuff that's going on behind the scenes, but it's just weird that a player of DJ Moore's age changing teams off of the worst year of his career. Yeah, so I'm a little nervous about it. I'm nervous in terms of how much it can go, because the quick analogy to go, or comparison is Stephon Diggs coming from Minnesota, goes to Buffalo. That worked out really, really well. Stephon Diggs was still in his absolute prime, and Diggs was actually coming off the highest yardage total of his career when he got traded to Buffalo. So the decline in DJ Moore, while other players were having success for the Chicago Bears, it makes me nervous about what DJ Moore, how much he actually changes things. He's very familiar with Joe Brady, so he should know the offense. He should be able to go right in and not have a learning curve and really make an impact. But I will say overall, he's not a player that I'm clamoring to get on my fantasy team. Sometimes it works out draft price wise. Every guy has a price in the market, but overall, I'm not overextending or reaching to get DJ Moore.
1: I don't feel great. I bid up and got DJ Moore in my draft a couple days ago. I don't feel as good about it now after hearing from
0: Mike. I'll tell you that, like, we disagree on the show. Jason on the Footballers, he's more in than I am.
1: I'm praying for like the connection to come back from the Carolina days. That's what we're praying on.
0: Sure.
1: The rocket arm of Josh Allen, go balls all day long. That's what we're praying for here in Toronto.
0: I mean, if anyone can get it done, it's Josh Allen, right?
1: Like,
0: that's,
1: you'd hope.
0: That's the gamble, is one of the best quarterbacks in the league. But Caleb is definitely not at that point yet where you're saying he's one of the best.
1: Right, exactly. Mike, really appreciate it. Glad we were able to get you on after the technical difficulties. But for anyone who wants to follow along and get some great fantasy football advice, Mike Wright with the Fantasy Footballers Podcast is the place to go. Appreciate it, Mike.
0: Hey, thank you, guys. Have a good one.
1: Absolutely. You as well. Mike Wright, the Fantasy Footballers Podcast. We got to fly. We still got Keegan Mathison to come at 5:05, Connor Brown at 5:30. I'm Mike DiStefano with Dave Festchuk. 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
3: The 404 southbound pass Steeles crash is still blocking two right lanes and the right lane of the Steeles ramp to the south 404. And as you head downtown, things have really calmed down. The 401, the Gardner eastbound heading into the city, still a bit busy. And we're looking 407 eastbound to the 412, where two right lanes are blocked with a collision. Bathurst still closed both ways north of St. Clair for a crash. 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Audible.ca. From the News Talk 1010 Traffic Center, I'm Dan Dealey.
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5: 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As an 18-year-old, this guy played college hockey and didn't play for one of the top teams in D1. He went to Penn State and had to be a go-to guy there. I think 51 points in 31 games in college hockey is something to be very proud about. That's a pretty tough feat to accomplish for any 18-year-old playing in college hockey. So there was growth in his game last year. He had something to prove because he's you know, through his junior career, this guy basically was on pace to beat every record that existed. So I think if he scores 50 points, he's going to score 20 goals. I actually think he's going to get 60 points in the league next year.
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18: Overdrive continues on TSN 4 and TSN 1050. Mike DiStefano filling in for Brian Hayes. Got Dave Feshuk, the Toronto Star, with me. And you're just reading an article in The Athletic just now about the Buffalo Bills. And they're pretty stoked about, you know, their new stadium. Next, they'll be the first Thursday night, well, I guess second Thursday nighter, kicking off week two, hosting the Detroit Lions. They got some issues with their turf over there, I'm reading.
19: They had to rip up the sod. Like they're going back to natural grass for the first time since 1972. And the natural grass that's been in there since October of last year wasn't taking. During the preseason, it was just coming up in chunks.
18: You figured this out a week and a half?
19: 2 weeks before the season.
18: Jeez Louise.
19: It's going to be it's gonna be some dicey times for the groundskeepers.
18: No one's going to sleep for the next 2 weeks over there.
19: No.
18: Can't. Just can't happen. All right, Keegan Matheson to come to start hour two of Overdrive. That's next.
5: 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Traffic.
20: The 404 southbound pass, Steeles crash is still blocking two right lanes and the right lane of the Steeles ramp to the south 404. And as you head downtown, things have really calmed down. The 401, the Gardner eastbound heading into the city, still a bit busy. And we're looking 407 eastbound to the 412, where two right lanes are blocked with a collision. Bathurst still closed both ways north of St. Clair for a crash. 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Audible.ca. From the News Talk 1010 Traffic Center, I'm Dan Dealey.
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22: 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He went to Penn State and had to be a go-to guy there. I think 51 points in 31 games in college hockey, is something to be very proud about. 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So there was growth in his game last year. 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
20: Welcome back, everyone. This is First Up. I'm Matt Tacos in for Aaron Karolnik. That's Carlo Koliakovo joining the show now. Always love, it's been a while, always love when we get to catch up with the former general manager of the Toronto Blue Jays. It is JP Ricciardi. JP, good morning. Thank you so much for doing the show today.
24: No problem. How are you guys doing?
20: Doing really well. Excited after the Jays beat Cleveland, half game back in the final wild card. We'll talk about 2026 in a moment, but I'm wondering, JP, there's got to be part of you that must do the what if, because when you were in charge, there was no third wild card, and the wild card team now is going to get in with 83, 84 wins. 03, 2006, 2008, you had 86 win teams, 87 win teams, Delgado, Roy Halladay winning the Cy Young. I'm wondering, which of your former Jays teams do you think could have done the most damage in the playoffs if they had wild card teams back then?
24: I think the team that had Halladay, Burnett, and Lilly, and Markham in the rotation, and I can't remember the exact year, but we always
20: 2008.
24: Said, "Boy, would you like to?" I said, "Yeah, would you like to have to face us?" Where Doc could go, you know, three games, and, you know, you could match up Lilly or Burnett, whatever way the lineups work for the other team, and you could have Markham as a swing guy, long guy. So we thought, you know, that was probably the best opportunity because you do need pitching. You know, pitching wins in the playoffs. So we thought we had enough pitching if we could just get there. And, look, you know, it's probably like the old-time baseball players seeing all the money that everybody's making today saying, you know, kind of wish I played in that era, but you got to play in the era you're given. And, you know, we had some really good teams, just different format, different setup. Would have loved to have been able to have the format it is now, but we didn't. And, you know, it is what it is. But we had some good teams. I was proud of those teams.
20: Oh, my God. You're 2018.
0: Halliday's 20 and 11. AJ Burnett won 18. BJ Ryan with 32 saves. Vernon Wells, like that 08 team, I think absolutely could have done damage. And that was a year in the American League where the top three teams had 97, 95, and 89 wins. And again, I'm not using this as an excuse, but the degree of difficulty that your group had versus, say, anyone in the AL Central at that time was night and day.
24: Yeah, you know, I appreciate you pointing this out. I mean, it's something that, you know, I've always felt and always believed. And, I look back at our 8 years in Toronto. We had a really good run. You have to understand it was under extreme financial difficulties.
0: Yep.
24: I mean, they gave us some money after the fourth year. But after the fourth, fifth, I think 3 years into that, they wanted to scale back again. So it was kind of, and that's why we had to trade Halliday, because we had made a commitment to him that wasn't going to be able to be fulfilled. But, you know, when you look back, I mean, the body of work we did, very proud of it. Proud of the teams we had. You know, we made some really good trades. We traded for Lilly. He became an all-star. Hillenbrand became an all-star. Glaus became an all-star. Encarnacion became an all-star. Batista became not only an all-star, but got his name on the Ring of Honor. And, you know, I can kind of gloat a little bit on that one because it's probably the greatest trade in Blue Jays history. But anyway, it's just timing is everything. We had a good run. We just didn't have the resources to get over the top. But very proud of the job we did in Toronto.
2: Yeah, I can only imagine what you could have done with an ownership group that would allow you to spend the way you wanted to spend. But don't want to sit here and wonder what if. Let's sit here and talk about, you know, what we're the life that we're living right now as the Blue Jays, and we wake up.
24: You
2: want to
24: talk about what if now?
2: Yeah, Blue Jays are half game out of the wild card spot. What do you see about how this Blue Jays team has come together right now to put themselves in this position?
24: Well, I think you have to look at the American League in general, right? It's not a very strong league. I don't think baseball in general is very strong right now. But anyway, no one's run away, and they've allowed the Blue Jays to hang around just like they've allowed the Orioles to hang around. Cleveland at one time was five games under 500. They've had an opportunity to hang around and come back. So the nice thing for the Blue Jays is, as poorly as they've played at times, they're getting an opportunity. You know, they got a puncher's chance right now, and that's really all you want. And you're looking at almost three full weeks left in the season. If they can play, you know, the pace they're on now, I think they got a shot to get that last wild card team. And then, you know, you get in the playoffs as Arizona proved with 83 wins, you can get to the World Series. So, you know, sometimes it's how you're playing, when you're playing, and if they're playing their best baseball these last 3 weeks of September going into the playoffs, you know, they could be a team that could be very, very dangerous. So, like I said, I think the American League has allowed them to hang in there, and they're taking advantage of it, and they've put themselves right in the big picture.
0: Oh, God, yeah. Absolutely they have. And by the way, we're not living in the past, but in 2008, Toronto's payroll was less than Seattle and Milwaukee and Arizona and Detroit. But we're moving on. We're not talking about the past. JP, Jesus.
24: I appreciate you pumping my tires.
2: Yeah, but, of course.
24: Yeah. I remember Cincinnati 1 year won 90-something games, and they didn't make the playoffs. And it was when they only took, I believe it was like that, that was the days of maybe the American, the National League East and the National League West, and there was no, might have been one wild card. I forgot what it was, but, you know, there's been some really good teams that haven't made the playoffs and won a lot of games. So it's just the history of the game. Timing is everything. You know, now's the best time to be running a team. Now's the best time to be, you know, managing a team and putting a team together, because we're 3 weeks to go, and you're talking about teams under 500 that still have a chance to make the playoffs. It's almost become like the NHL and the NBA. You know, you've got a shot to be in the playoffs under 500, which I don't think is good for baseball. But look at the excitement it's created, you know, for all these ballparks. So anything that promotes baseball, I'm happy for. And like I said, the Jays got a shot.
0: Is there a great team in the American League this year?
24: I think Tampa's probably the most complete team I've seen. And I say that because no one looks at Tampa and says, wow, these are, you know, it's not Schwarber and Harper and Turner. It's not the big names, But you look at that team, their first five guys in that lineup have double-digit home runs, high double-digit home runs. I'm talking like in the 30s, in the 20s. I think there's a couple guys on the cusp of 20. And they're just, they're not household names. You know, Hicks, the catcher, some of the other guys. But when you watch them play, they kind of just take on the persona of no one knows who we are, no one pays attention to us, and we just have different ways of beating you. They can play small ball. Their pitching's good. I don't think their pitching's great. And quite honestly, if you look at them on paper, you sit there and say, I don't know how this team is this far ahead in the American League. And I think it goes back to the byproduct of the Yankees have been banged up all year. The Red Sox were not very good for 2 months into the season. Toronto has struggled. So it's kind of like the perfect storm that they've taken advantage of. But look, you know, I'm a huge Patriot fan, and I never thought they'd get to the Super Bowl last year. It's basically a byproduct of a weak schedule and the timing. So all you can do is play with what you're given. And, you know, I think that's what's happened to the American League. And I think the better teams are in the National League. And I think Milwaukee's the best team in baseball, personally. The Dodgers aren't playing real well this last month. So, I mean, they could turn it on at any time. But I think the National League is stronger.
2: JP, so all this talk about, you know, your opinion of the baseball and how good teams are and stuff like that, how do you think this new collective bargaining agreement is going to affect, you know, what the league looks like with a salary cap in the league?
24: You know, that's a really good question. And I know we say this all the time when it ends up becoming this situation, but I don't know if we've ever been at more of a crossroads in baseball than we're going to be with this collective bargaining agreement, because if you look at the game today, everybody's making money. The owners are making money. The players are making money. You know, and I think a lot of it is a byproduct of being able to bet on baseball. I think the betting has really, it's what made the NFL so popular, and I think it's what's driving baseball, the ability to, you know, do the DraftKings and everything like that. But that being said, I don't know if you're going to see a cap. I don't think a low cap is the answer, because you're going to pay a lot of poor players a lot of money just to hit that cap. And I don't think that's going to really be good for these teams that really consider themselves smaller market clubs. It's going to be really interesting, though. I'm going to take an optimistic viewpoint and say that they come to some type of agreement. It might be late, but I think they're going to sit back at some point and realize everybody's making money. There'll be some tweaks, you know, maybe arbitration after 2 years, maybe free agency after 4 or 5. You know, maybe the minimum will go up to $1 million. Maybe they'll add an extra player in the big leagues. I don't know exactly, but I really, really am hoping that there is no strike to shut baseball down, because it's really popular right now.
0: Yeah. Oh, God, yeah. I mean, the game's never, in some ways, with the pitch clock and everything, the game is in a great place. By the way, the Blue Jays, plus 100 on FanDuel tonight, and the over-under, 9.5 runs, over is minus 122. JP, I'm wondering, what would be better for the game of baseball, and maybe would help the CBA? Or yeah, I'm just curious, if either Milwaukee or the Dodgers, what is better for baseball, if the Dodgers win another World Series or if the Milwaukee Brewers won the World Series?
24: I personally like dynasties. I think, you know, this is coming from a Bruins fan who's watched the Canadians win all those Stanley Cups and breaking our heart so many times. I still think it's great when you have a dominant team, because I think at some point, other teams have to look around and say, okay, how do we raise the tide here? What do we have to do? Maybe, and you look at the Blue Jays, right? When I ran the Blue Jays were a very, very fiscal responsible team. I think it's a byproduct of the ownership, not even knowing what they had at the time. And it's taken them about 15 years to realize what they have. But that's an organization that has money now, and they're utilizing the money, and they're seeing, you know, that ballpark is full every night. They've got to be, you know, happy with the buzz in the town and you know, the love of the team and across the whole country. And I think that's really important, that teams sit up and say, you know, we're chasing the, remember the Yankees were so dominant. You know, they're not, I mean, they make the playoffs every year, which I think is a great accomplishment. But, I mean, I think the Dodgers winning back-to-back or possibly back-to-back-to-back, I think it's good for baseball because it challenges these other teams. How do I get there? And it's not going to last forever. I mean, they all run their cycle, but I don't mind teams being really, really good. I wouldn't mind if the Brewers won, but I think the really teams that dominate, it challenges the other clubs, so to speak.
2: I respect your opinion. I love talking to you, JP, but I absolutely hate dynasties. What it did for the NFL, and we're going to use the NFL example, okay? When Kansas City went to all those Super Bowls, the year they played the Eagles and the Eagles fed them their lunch, there was no hype going into that Super Bowl matchup about that game and that matchup, just because everyone is kind of like stale and you know, about watching the Kansas City Chiefs year after year. It's like uncle already. I love the idea of the Milwaukee Brewers. I love the idea of the Chicago Cubs breaking ending their curse. The Boston Red Sox ending their curse. The Texas Rangers a couple of years ago is the underdog story, winning the World Series. I love seeing the underdog prevail. What, not all the time, but once in a while.
24: Yeah, I got nothing against the underdog winning, but I personally like it. You know how hard it is to repeat and then repeat, repeat, repeat?
2: I know.
24: I mean, that's an amazing accomplishment. And, I respect where you're coming from. I mean, everybody likes an underdog story, but, I think it's the nice thing about baseball. You know, you have your viewpoint of how you like to watch baseball, and I have mine. And listen, We're fans. That's the nice thing about 100%. It. We're talking about the game, which is really good.
2: And villains are good. Villains are great for sports. And maybe a dynasty is what creates the villain in the team.
24: Yeah, I mean, you know, it's the Yankees for years have won that moniker. I mean, go back and look. I mean, the Canadians, the same thing. You know, the Patriots, when they were rocking and rolling, same thing. I mean, the problem is the people that are on the outside hate them, but like the people in Kansas City love the Chiefs. The people in New England love the Patriots.
2: I'm a Bills fan, so forgive me for hating the Patriots.
24: You're a Bills fan and a Leafs fan. How about that?
2: Not a Leafs fan, Leafs supporter. Yes.
0: JP, as we end this, you're worried about the regression? The Patriots are not going to be facing Brady Cook, Dylan Gabriel, Quinn Ewers, Jared Stidham, Justin Fields, Spencer Rattler, Geno Smith, Tua Tagovailoa, Jackson Dart, Cam Ward, and Joe Flacco in 2026. Are you worried about a Patriots regression?
24: Nope. Still got them for 10 wins. They're going to beat the Jets twice, the Dolphins twice, split with the Bills. They'll beat the Steelers. That's 6 wins right there. All they got to do is carve out 4 more. They're a playoff team. Drake May's getting better. Come on, buddy. Patriots, you better get on the bandwagon now.
2: This guy knows his stuff, Matthew. He knows his stuff.
0: Hey, I might have been pumping your tires earlier, but I'm a Giants fan. I saw my team beat the Patriots twice.
2: Ooh, yes!
24: I have to take my hat off to the Giants, but I still want to remind you, we hang more banners than the Giants.
2: Uh-huh. Oh, okay, here we go. I love
0: one,
2: this.
0: 1, 2, 3, that's... Well, can I do NFL championships before the Super Bowl with like Y.A. Tittle or Charlie Connolly?
24: You mean the days of leather helmets?
0: That's right. Yeah, absolutely. Listen, I'm a sports fan. We get desperate. We look for championships wherever we can find them. Thank you, JP. Always appreciate it.
24: All right, guys. Take care. Have a good weekend.
0: Take care. That is JP Ricciardi, former Toronto Blue Jays.
2: Nice comeback, Matthew. I'm a Giants fan, and the only two wins against the Patriots I worry about are the Super Bowl wins. The one that basically ended perfection.
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20: The 404 Sapan Pass Steeles crash is still blocking 2 right lanes and the right lane of the Steeles ramp to the south 404. And as you head downtown, things really calm down. The 401, the Gardner eastbound heading into the city, still a bit busy. And we're looking 407 eastbound to the 412, where 2 right lanes are blocked with a collision. Bathurst still closed both ways north of St. Clair for a crash. 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
34: You. 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
8: But now, Hayes, Noodles, and the O-Dog are back together. And you know exactly what that means. 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
0: I thought their details stunk. I thought their urgency stunk.
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0: I have to laugh at her.

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0: It's Seal. It's been a while since he did that song. That's Carlo Colaiacomo. I'm Matthew Cause. You're listening first up right here on TSN 1050. And joining us now, covers the Raptors, covers all the Toronto sports teams. It is Aaron Rose. And Aaron, I want to start with the Raptors, and we will, and Kawhi Leonard, but I was looking over your Twitter account, and I want to give you 30 seconds. Explain to everyone why Tom Hankey needs to be in the Blue Jays Hall of Excellence.
1: Because he's the greatest closer in franchise history. Because when he came into the game, my understanding, I guess I wasn't really alive to see it, but my understanding was that was a Jays win. So, you know, yes. If he was there for basically all the bright spots in Blue Jays history, at least the start. So I would have him in there.
2: And didn't he have one of the best nicknames?
1: The Terminator.
2: Yes. Like, come on. Oh. They made a song about him, Mads.
0: Chris D'Avero, this is your goal. As the oldest person here, not only do I remember that song, my dad had the record, the Tom Hankey, the Terminator song. Chris, find that song, please and thank you. I don't mean to be rude. Okay, Aaron, now I got Terminator stuck in my head. Crazier part. What is crazier for you? How hard the NBA came down on the richest owner in North America, on Steve Ballmer, on the Clippers, or how light of a punishment Kawhi Leonard is taking?
1: I actually think both are pretty crazy, although I'm not sure they did come down light on Steve Ballmer. I think they came down heavy on the Clippers. I think a one-year suspension for Steve Ballmer at $30 million. Well, maybe a lot of money to me and you, is not that much for Steve Ballmer, who at this point has now overseen an organization that has repeatedly cheated the system. I think 5 first-round picks is a little crazy, to be honest, and maybe Raptors fans don't want to hear this. But I do feel bad for Clippers fans who kind of did nothing wrong. They just supported their team. And now their team is entering the abyss for at least half a decade. But, you know, they can't even start building until this punishment is up. So, in that respect, I think they absolutely killed the Clippers. They just, in my opinion, didn't go far enough with Clippers management. 5 first-round picks, but Lawrence Frank has his job back in 6 months. Seems a little crazy to me. And then on the other side of this, Kawhi Leonard really got away with it here. Whether he, you know, gives back this little bit of money, whatever, I think he kind of got away with murder here. Just blamed it on Uncle Dennis and said, oh, yeah, you know, we're moving on. So they certainly, I don't think Raptors fans wanted him to get punished in any way. Certainly, this is virtually no punishment for Kawhi.
2: So, Aaron, we obviously expect now the trade to go through. And there was a suggestion by Brian Windhorst that the Raptors should go back at the Clippers and try to renegotiate the deal because maybe they don't have to pay that steep of a price. Because guess what? Kawhi Leonard's not going back to the Clippers. And I don't think the Raptors should be in the position where they feel like they have to pay that type of price. What are your thoughts?
1: I'm not sure. I totally agree. I think, you know, in my opinion, the trade was a little expensive. I'm not sure I would have done it to begin with because I think giving up those future first round picks is pretty hefty. And I'm not sure Kawhi Leonard, while we all have great memories of him winning a championship here, and certainly he was spectacular last year, as Clippers fans know, it's not like he's been bringing championship after championship or deep playoff run to LA. So it's no guarantee that he's going to bring the Raptors back to the promised land, although we did see him do it here once before. In terms of, you know, renegotiating the trade, the Raptors went into this sort of having an idea of what the situation might be in. From their perspective, Kawhi kind of, as we just said, got off free. And I don't think there's really much to renegotiate here. The worst case scenario for the Raptors is the Clippers say, oh, you want to renegotiate? Well, we're going to trade him somewhere else and, you know, enjoy Brandon Ingram and Grady Dick back. So I don't think there's really much of a position for the Raptors to do much here.
0: Yeah, I think just get the deal, move on, get out of town, and try to close this chapter. What I'm curious about, Aaron, is what's next for Steve Ballmer? Is he going to try to – what can he do to fight this? Because think about it. This guy went from employee number 30 at Microsoft to being worth $150 billion to spending his own money to build this new arena, and now he is banned for a year, and his team is going to be crippled for ages. Like, I'm wondering what can he do and what will he try to do next?
1: seems like he's going to fight this in every avenue possible. Now, the question is, what avenues are there? You know, he's part of a specific club, and in this club, you kind of have to follow the rules. And that is the NBA, and the NBA commissioner, obviously, I assume, has the support of the other owners. So it's not like he can go rogue. And, you know, this isn't a court of law where he can necessarily fight it there, as far as I'm aware. So, you know, Adam Silver has the right to make these decisions, and he certainly came down hard. So I'm not sure what Steve Ballmer can do about it. I will say that, you know, aside from the cheating, which is a big thing to put aside, he's been a great owner, right? He's the kind of owner every organization wants in terms of he'll spend on the team. He appears to be a real fan. He goes to games. He's courtside. Everyone knows about the toilets and the beautiful stadium. So he's exactly the kind of owner you want. Maybe he's too competitive and was willing to overlook these things, which obviously broke the NBA rule.
2: Imagine you spend billions of dollars on your own money to build a stadium, and you get told you can't go in it for a full year.
0: I know. That's the thing. It's going to be driving them nuts.
2: you know, what the Bobby Valentine, the visual of him
0: Bobby the
2: in the dugout.
0: Oh, yeah.
2: No, in the dugout. Wearing
0: that's right,
2: the glasses
0: with the mustache.
2: Yeah. You wonder if Steve Ballmer is going to get his own version of a different look for himself so he could be, you know, totally incognito in that building.
1: Yeah, nobody would recognize him if he's sitting up in the 500s in a mustache.
0: He's got to get a wig. Again, and bald. Wig, going too. Back to the bald topic. Yeah, he's a wig would certainly help. Okay, nerdy just basketball question. More important for the Raptors, Scotty Barnes gets 5% better on offense or Kawhi Leonard plays 65 games?
1: I think Scotty Barnes getting offensive, you know, an improvement specifically in his shooting, I think would be huge for this team, because while Raptors fans were maybe worried about a suspension for Kawhi Leonard, the number of regular season games to a certain extent don't really matter for the Raptors. Obviously, they'd like to be a top four seed, have home field advantage or in the first round, and they certainly don't want to be outside the top six where they'd have to play in a play-in game. But as long as they sort of check those boxes in the regular season, which won't be easy because the East is tough, and you know they're a good team without Kawhi Leonard, but they're certainly not an amazing team without Kawhi Leonard. The question is just, can Kawhi play 16 playoff wins? And that's a question I still have. We know he hasn't done it recently, but the regular season, as we knew in 2018-19, was just a, you know, the preseason for the playoffs. And I think that's what Raptors fans are paying attention to. Just make sure Kawhi is healthy for the last bit of the season when that really matters.
0: Aaron, where do people go if they want to find your work and just find the content that you do?
1: I'm just yapping now. You can find me at Aaron Ben Rose, Instagram, Twitter, TikTok. So anywhere that people are yapping and making fun content, you will find me there.
0: Love it. Always appreciate it, Aaron. Thanks so much for being on the show.
1: Thanks for having me on.
0: Take care. That is Aaron Rose. And you can follow him on Twitter at Aaron Ben Rose. All right, Carlo, I'm not going to lie to you. I didn't know this would be where the show was going to go when we started at 6 a.m. I should remind everyone, Matthew Berry is joining us next. But Christy Averro, give us the music we need and demand.

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1: 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We didn't have as many things to entertain us. Yeah. So when they put out a record with Tom Hanke's song, The Terminator, that was a big deal in Toronto in the mid-80s.
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3: With the 404 southbound pass, Steeles crash is still blocking two right lanes and the right lane of the Steeles ramp to the south 404. And as you head downtown, things have really calmed down. The 401, the Gardner eastbound heading into the city, still a bit busy. And we're looking 407 eastbound to the 412, where two right lanes are blocked with a collision. Bathurst still closed both ways north of St. Clair for a crash. 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From the News Talk 1010 Traffic Center, I'm Dan Dealey.
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5: 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As an 18-year-old, this guy played college hockey and didn't play for one of the top teams in D1. He went to Penn State and had to be a go-to guy there. I think 51 points in 31 games in college hockey is something to be very proud about. That's a pretty tough feat to accomplish for any 18-year-old playing in college hockey. So there was growth in his game last year. He had something to prove because he's you know, through his junior career, this guy basically was on pace to beat every record that existed. So I think if he scores 50 points, he's going to score 20 goals. I actually think he's going to get 60 points in the league next year.
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0: You know, Matthew, it's been a long time since I worked a Friday show. And it is such a good reminder to be back when this song is pumping at 9 a.m. to kick off an extra long weekend because we scream T-G-I-F, T-G-I-F, T-G-I-F.
1: Oh, you got to work on that. I feel we got to clip that song.
0: It's been a while. It's been a while. I told you.
1: Yeah, yeah. Yeah, the pipes weren't fully there. Not exactly Pavarotti. Welcome back. Final hour of First Up. That's Carlo. I'm Cause. We're thinking around 9:15 in honor of the Terminator song from Tom Hankey. We're going to play some of the worst songs ever produced at TSN 1050. Mostly it might just be Michael DiStefano and some of his horrible, horrible songs. But joining us now, I love the story of Matthew Berry. Because this is a guy who went from working on the George Carlin show, writing TV shows and movies, moving on to ESPN, doing a deep dive on Beverly Hills 90210 with Bill Simmons, now NBC Sports, FantasyLife.com, the Fantasy Football Happy Hour on YouTube. It is Matthew Berry. Matthew, appreciate you doing the show, and I just love the journey that you've gone under for your entire professional life.
2: Yeah, it's kind of you to say, you know, it's one of those weird careers that people have said, like, you know, I want to be you when I grow up. And how'd you get to where you are? And I'm like, it's the weirdest path of all time, you know. And there was a stop in Hollywood where I wrote scripts for TV and movie scripts as well. So it's been an awesome ride. I'm incredibly lucky and really blessed. It's been fun.
1: And I mean, and also, yeah, people need to be reminded the amount of work that you put in to where you started to where you are now. How annoying is this time of year for you? Obviously, it is a joy. It is your Super Bowl, ride or die, love or hate, 10 lists, all these things. But this is the time of year where you must get bugged by so many people for who they should take for their second tight end.
2: Yeah, my phone blows up 24/7. But you know what? The opposite of that is like when it's not happening, that's when you're screwed, right? So,
1: right.
2: You know, I always remember myself is that, you know, if my phone stops blowing up, it means they no longer care about my opinion, and then then it's a tough putt. Then I got to find a new gig. So, I'm an accountant. It's tax season. You know, it's that simple, man. This is my. You're right. This is my Super Bowl, man. This is game time. Time to lock in. So, very excited, and of course, you know, all heading towards Wednesday night and the opening of the season.
1: If I throw out the question, do you trust the health of Christian McCaffrey? Is there a bigger fantasy football question going into this year than that one?
2: There is a bigger fantasy football question than that one. You know, listen, obviously a big one because when he's out there, he's fantastic. Although, you know, he is somebody that's dealt with major injuries and he's got a nagging injury in the preseason, which you don't feel great about. But I'm at running back 3. I'm sort of in on him. You know, the fact is that even though all the underlying metrics from last year weren't as strong as they were, he is, you know, over 30, but he catches the ball so much. He's so involved in the passing game. And it's just, you know, when you're on the field in a Kyle Shanahan offense and you're touching the ball as much as Christian McCaffrey does, you're going to have fantasy success. It actually doesn't matter. The metrics don't totally matter when it comes to Shanahan. We've looked at this and we look at this all the time at fantasylife.com, but, a running back reception, a running back target is more valuable than a running back carry. And so McCaffrey is just so insanely valuable. You might want to reach a round or two for, you know, somebody like Kalen Black, who's going to be his backup in San Francisco, just to make sure that if anything were to happen to McCaffrey, you're set. But no, I mean, I totally understand it if people are like, I get bad vibes, but I'm in on McCaffrey. But to answer your question, to me, the biggest controversy is the wrong word. The biggest question, the biggest unknown heading into drafts this weekend is the status of Josh Jacobs, the Packers running back.
0: And rightfully so. He's on the commissioner's suspended list. There's a good chance that he doesn't play for the majority of the season this year. And I guess that increases the value for Marshawn Lloyd, right? And the guy who's supposed to lead the back in Green Bay. But my question to you is, I want to focus on quarterbacks. Sure. Right? You know, obviously Josh Allen gets a lot of praise as one of the best quarterbacks in the league, but where do you stand on Patrick Mahomes?
2: Yeah, I have Patrick Mahomes at QB 14 this year. So, look, I like him, but I like Mahomes, but there's just, to your point, there's a lot of question marks about Patrick Mahomes, right? So we know his brilliance. We know his ability. We love the coaching, right? Andy Reid, one of the greatest offensive minds in NFL history. Here are the concerns. Last year, about 25% of his fantasy points came from his legs, believe it or not. He runs more than people give him credit for. And so will he, coming off the major injury, will he run as much as he has previously? Especially when you consider the big offseason contract that the Chiefs made with Ken Walker, Super Bowl MVP. You know, when you've got a guy like, when you pay the kind of money you paid for Ken Walker, you're not bringing him there just to do pass pro. Like, so are they going to be a lot more run heavy this year? I think they will. I don't know if they're going to be a lot more, but I think they're definitely going to be more balanced. And certainly they're going to want to run more with Ken Walker than they are with Patrick Mahomes. What's the status of Rashee Rice? How healthy is he? There's some off the field concerns with Rice as well. Travis Kelce, 37 years old. We're hearing good camp reports about Xavier Worthy. You know, he's a lot stronger. I think he's going to expand his route tree this year. You know, trendy rookie Cyrus Allen. But just there's so many unknowns with Mahomes that I'm a low-end QB1, high-end QB2, closer to the high-end QB2. He's my QB14 this year. And I could easily be wrong, but to me, there's just too many unknowns for Mahomes to put up massive fantasy value. I also think their defense is going to be good. So I just don't think they're going to have to be in as many shootouts as well.
1: We're joined by Matthew Berry, again, fantasylife.com. And also, can you remind me, and again, the Fantasy Football Happy Hour pod live on YouTube, Monday to Friday at noon Eastern, the Guillotine League that you also, I believe, created. What's the, for people that don't know, it's different than normal fantasy football. What version is this?
2: It's only the most fun way to play. I encourage everyone to go to guillotineleagues.com. Okay. I encourage everyone to go to guillotineleagues.com to check it out. But it's very simple, right? You have a league like normal. You have a draft like normal. You get a team like normal. You start a lineup like normal. All normal like fantasy football. There's two twists. Twist number one, at the end of the week, the team with the lowest score gets cut, chopped. That's where the name guillotine comes from, right? The guillotine comes down, and that team is done. Their season is over. It's really intense. And so, and you obviously just keep doing that until only one team remains. Wow. So the guillotine comes down and, that player, that team is cut. Okay. Here's the second twist. All the players on the team that just got cut go back into the free agent pool. So every single week you're bidding on a team's first round pick, their second round pick, their star quarterback. It's like week seven, Jamar Chase and, you know, Saquon Barkley are on the waiver wire. It's crazy. You have $1,000 of budget that you can spend throughout the year to bid on these players. Everyone gets a chance. You're doing the blind bidding every single week to bid on these free agents. And it is, I will tell you, it is, I've been playing fantasy sports for literally 40 years. And it is the most fun I've ever had. I loved it so much, I literally bought the company.
0: Nice. Huh. So it's basically fantasy football elimination is what it is.
2: Yeah. It's similar
0: or Survivor.
2: A Survivor League. Yeah, that's exactly right. It's a fantasy football version of Survivor. Can you outlast all of your buddies? And what, you know, and there's some real strategy to it, because as the leagues get smaller, everyone has a super team, right? You can play up to 18. You can also, the other thing that I like about it is I've only got like seven people for a league. Okay. Well, then you can, again, because you're not playing head to head. It's just about trying to survive,
0: most points, right?
2: For the next week. Yeah. And like, if you had seven players, if you had just a seven person league, one of the things we offer at guillotineleagues.com is what we call a slow chop. So only one team gets cut every other week. So, you know, every 2 weeks, one team gets chopped. So we have a slow chop. We have a double chop where two teams get cut per week. So you could, you know, you could do a 30 person league if you wanted to, if you really wanted to. Oh. It gets deep early. But in a situation like that. But that's the the brilliance of it is that you can have any size league. You can start any week if you want. So if you're like, I don't have time between now and Wednesday, well, start week two. Start week three. We have drafts going on every single week because, again, you're not beholden to the NFL schedule. You just need at least one more team than weeks left in the season unless you want to do like a double or slow chop type league. But, yeah, it's really fun. It's really intense. You find yourself, you know, like you got one guy in a bye. One guy leaves early due to injury. Another player, you know, just has a bad game. And you find yourself going into Monday night going like, you know, if Tucker Kraft doesn't catch a touchdown tonight, I'm screwed. You know what I mean? Like it's really intense. So it's a ton of fun.
1: GuillotineLeagues.com. That is wild.

0: receiver Devontae Smith. He's going, you know, when I announced that he was going like wide receiver 18 or 20, he's up to like 16 to 14. I still have him at wide receiver 10. So I'm still significantly ahead of the market on Devontae Smith. This is somebody who, over the last 2 years, when he gets at least a 25% target share, averages 17.3 fantasy points per game, all right? So just to give you a comparison, last year's 17.2 fantasy points per game was George Pickens, wide receiver 5. So he's better than Pickens last year in games in which he gets a 25% target share. Well, A.J. Brown and his 29% target share from last year is now on the Patriots. So I think it's, you know, he's anytime A.J. Brown's been off the field, Devontae Smith gets targeted on about 30% of his routes. All the underlying numbers are there. We know the talent, former Heisman winner, the Slim Reaper. But what really sold me is back in late February, guys, I'm at the NFL Combine, and I'm at a bar, and I'm getting drunk with a Eagles team source. Leave it at that. And he says to me, and I'm like, and I tell him, I say, hey, you know, listen, I'm not a journalist. Like, you know, I write this rumors column. You know, give me a nugget. And he says, I'll give you one. Here you go. He goes, I'm going to tell you something that the Eagles feel like, we feel like, that if Devontae Smith, as good as he's been, he has another gear to him. That if we could just get him the kind of target share that Jaxon Smith-Njigba got last year, he would have that kind of season. We think he has that level of talent. Top three wide receiver in the NFL talent is what they're talking about. And so I was just like, oh. And at that point, by the way, A.J. Brown was still on their roster. And so I'm like, okay, well, A.J. Brown's clearly on the move. And that's what ended up happening. And so I just know there's just a massive belief in Devontae Smith in Philadelphia. And the other last thing I'll say is that I believe the Eagles, who have been one of the more run-heavy teams in the NFL the last couple of years, I believe they're still going to be run-heavy, but they're not going to be nearly as run-heavy this year. Their new offensive coordinator, former NFL quarterback Sean Mannion, passing game coordinator from the Green Bay Packers. Like, what do you think he's going to do? He's going to want to throw the ball. So just massive season coming from Devontae Smith. The guy that I'm not crazy about that everyone else seems to really love, I'm nervous about, is Cam Scadaboo of the New York Giants. 33% of his fantasy points last year came on touchdowns, so he's more touchdown dependent than you would like out of a running back. The Najee Harris signing, I think everyone sort of kind of brushed off, but I wouldn't. Najee Harris does a lot of the same things that Cam Scadaboo does. He's a veteran player. You've got a veteran head coach, a veteran offensive coordinator. Like, I don't think the team fully trusts Scadaboo. He's had some injury history as well. They kept four running backs, which I thought was notable as well. They kept Tyrone Tracy and Devin Singletary in addition, obviously, to Scadaboo and Najee Harris. So I'm just nervous because last year so much of his production came without Malik Nabers on the field, without Isaiah Likely, their new tight end, who I think is going to be heavily involved in the offense. Just a lot of things went right for Cam Scadaboo that I'm not convinced happened this year. So he's somebody that, you know, people seem to love, and I have zero shares of.
1: Scadaboo. Matthew, how do you feel about that as a Giants fan?
2: As a Giants fan, I totally agree. I don't trust Scadaboo. I don't trust my dummy quarterback, Jackson Dart. I'm avoiding basically all New York Giants unless they fall really, really late in the draft. Matthew?
0: Yes, sir.
2: Unless, Carlo, you got to – I was going to say, Carlo, your draft is coming up before mine. Any other things you want to bug Matthew up before?
1: I could do another 30 minutes with Matthew if you want me to. I want all the insight. I'll ask because, you know, going into a draft, everybody has their favorite players, but sometimes the difference makers can be the rookie production that you get from a guy that's his first year in the league. Of the rookies, who are you expecting to have a big year?
0: I'll give you two. And you know, I don't want to, the obvious ones. You got the Jeremiah Love, you got Jadarian Price in Seattle, but I'll give you two that I really like. One is Casey Concepcion. The rookie wide receiver for the Cleveland Browns. And I know you're like, ugh, the Browns, really? But here's the thing. Think about Todd Monken's offense. Think about Todd Monken's offense in Baltimore, right? Think about Zay Flowers and just all the different things they use Zay Flowers for, you know, sweeps and bubble screens and these little slants and just different ways to get the ball in his hands and let him run after the catch. Well, that's what they're going to do with Casey Concepcion. That's the role he's going to have in this offense. And if you ever watched him at Texas A&M, the thing is that

0: He can do all the things that Zay Flowers can do, right? All that gadgety kind of stuff. He's so fast after the catch. But he's also a bigger body than Zay Flowers. He's somebody that can win some 50-50 balls. He's somebody that can go up and get the ball. Like, he's a bigger body than Zay Flowers. So he's got more potential touchdown equity than Flowers. So, given the struggles of the quarterback position for Cleveland, I think they will try to manufacture touches for Casey Concepcion, who, again, was Todd Monken's first-round pick, the first offensive player he picked as new head coach of the Cleveland Browns. So I like Concepcion. And another guy, this one's more of a grab and stash, but Jonah Coleman in Denver, rookie running back Denver. Look, J.K. Dobbins, we all like him, but seven-year NFL career, he's never played all 17 games, right? He's just unfortunately can't stay healthy.
1: Yep.
0: And then you think about last year, when Dobbins went down last year, they used R.J. Harvey as a lead back, and they took a look at that, and they said, yeah, we're good. You know, he just isn't very efficient. R.J. Harvey is much more utilized, as like a third down back, as kind of a scat back. So they go out and they get Jonah Coleman. We know Sean Payton, finds these guys and he falls in love with them. Coleman is a true three down back. Payton tends to use multiple running backs. So Coleman's going to get on the field early. I don't think he's going to be usable early as long as all three running backs are there. But the reason I bring that up is because they're going to get a look at him. And I just think he's an incredibly talented player who can play all three downs. And that, given the injury history, the inefficiency of Harvey, I think sooner rather than later, the Broncos are going to realize Jonah Coleman is their best running back. And over the second half of the year, I think Coleman will be the Broncos running back you want. So he's somebody that's going late, but that's a guy that I like quite a bit.
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3: The 404 southbound pass, Steeles crash is still blocking two right lanes and the right lane of the Steeles ramp to the south 404. And as you head downtown, things have really calmed down. The 401, the Gardner eastbound heading into the city, still a bit busy. And we're looking 407 eastbound to the 412, where two right lanes are blocked with a collision. Bathurst still closed both ways north of St. Clair for a crash. 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
13: I'm Ed Mankin. College football continues on this first full weekend of the season. Coming up in a few moments, it'll be number 10 Oklahoma hosting UTEP. Then later on ESPN at 9 Eastern, it's number 7 Miami at Stanford. And tonight, USC looks to go 2-0 as the 14th ranked Trojans host Fresno State. Earlier, leaders of the college football playoff issued a statement strongly supporting the position of conferences, prohibiting pro players from returning to college football. Meanwhile, LSU off that ruling will open against Clemson tomorrow night in the Battle of the Tigers. And ESPN's E.J. Manuel says Clemson could be better than many people think this season.
14: You got a quarterback in Christopher Vezina, who I understand hasn't started a lot of games, but he's been on this team the entirety of his college career. He also has some excellent receivers, Brian Wesco, T.J. Moore. Those guys are now juniors.
13: That game tomorrow night between Clemson and LSU can be seen on ABC. To baseball, where Shohei Ohtani is out of the Dodgers lineup again tonight. He continues to deal with neck and bicep injuries. Plenty of games are underway involving the playoff races, including a key matchup in the NL East. In Philadelphia, the Braves lead the Phillies 3-2 in the fifth. Atlanta with a 4-game lead in the division. Cubs have jumped out to a 1-0 lead over the Marlins. Red Sox 1-0 over the Orioles. The Brewers with the best record in baseball in the third lead the Reds by a count of 4-3. And the White Sox lead the Twins 1-0. Chicago's lead over Cleveland now 2.5 games after the Guardians came back to beat the Tigers in game one of a day-night doubleheader by a count of 7-6. They are scoreless in the second inning of the nightcap. In NFL news, Rams coach Sean McVay says all of his players, including Aaron Donald, will travel to Australia for the opener.
17: Hey, this is Rich Eisen. Coming up on Tuesday, we kick off our Week 1 NFL coverage with Monday Night Football Hall of Famer Troy Aikman and Mr. All-Purpose himself, Bijan Robinson of the Falcons. That's Tuesday's Rich Eisen Show on Disney+, the ESPN app, and ESPN Radio.